0: U.S. jobs numbers are released, Bloomberg has the report under surveillance with crucial data and expert analysis at terminal speed. Nobody covers jobs day like Bloomberg.
1: Good morning. Good morning. 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
1: On the latest edition of the Bloomberg Businessweek Daily Podcast, a conversation with Nick Colas, co-founder at Data Trek Research, on SpaceX's historic public market debut.
2: The simple math obviously doesn't add up. This is a very expensive stock relative to any rational measure of value. But we're talking about Elon Musk, who has a tremendous track record of not just success, but convincing people that success is durable. So it's not a calculus based on valuation. It's a calculus based on faith. And plenty of people have a ton of faith and have made billions of dollars with Elon Musk in the past. And they're willing to give him a pass on this one because they think it can happen again.
3: Well, I want to talk connectivity a little bit with you and the focus on really telecom Starlink when it comes to this IPO. It's, in 2025, it was 61% of the revenue. As I was mentioning earlier, I think for a lot of people who, you know, haven't been to a rocket launch or actually, you know, are big users of the AI tech that, that SpaceX has, maybe Starlink is the most tangible part of this business that they've interacted with. In your view, that's a pretty good business, right?
2: It is a phenomenal business. It is a truly,
3: I mean, there were so many years when we were talking about, and Ed was reporting on it, the possibility of perhaps that being spun off as its own independent publicly traded company.
2: And there are prediction market contracts on that right now, oddly enough. It is a truly disruptive business in the classic Clayton Christensen sense of the word. It's a new technology that offers a product to an underserved community and then builds up from there. So how Amazon started with books and then blew up to everything. Starlink started with rural customers and has blown up to everything. It's exactly the playbook investors want to see. And Elon, as usual, has played it perfectly.
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10: Making money isn't about drowning in emotions. It's about understanding what's actually happening. Markets are the best way to glean signal from noise, and that is what we try to do every morning. This is Bloomberg Surveillance.
11: Bringing you up to them in the news whenever and wherever it happens. I'm Chevrian in Seoul, and this is Bloomberg. Plenty of monetary policy decisions to go through in Asia this week as well. Of course, we have the Bank of Japan expected to

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2: Over the long run, AI is likely to be disinflationary. We can all agree on that, right? Once we get

0: these productivity benefits. It's going to lower the cost of goods and services, increase welfare for people. But our thesis is that AI adoption and real productivity gains are really hard, especially when you look at the micro level on a company by company basis. There's a lot of work in what we call intangible CapEx that needs to be done at the enterprise level to actually see meaningful adoption and see that disinflationary effect. And I still think we're quite a bit away from that. And over the next 18 months, it's really going to be inflation driven by the AI infrastructure CapEx story before we get those productivity gains at the company level.
1: Sarah, we're going to get a Federal Reserve meeting next week, and we have a new Federal Reserve chair.
2: Haven't even talked about it.
1: I know. It just popped up on my screen. So what are you going to be looking for from the new Fed chair, Warsh?
0: Well, we know from the new Fed chair that he favors a little bit less communication, and there's a lot of concern for markets that it's going to cause more uncertainty and volatility. My view is that it's not necessarily the communication from Kevin Warsh that's going to cause more uncertainty or volatility, but it's really what's happening on the broader FOMC. We're seeing a lack of consensus, more dissent on what the future policy path should be, and that is going to cause more uncertainty.
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6: Let's talk about SpaceX. Christian Garrett, 137 Ventures managing partner. SpaceX was one of the first investments that 137 Ventures made, and you've been with the company as its story changed. I just ask you, Christian, to reflect on what this IPO represents to you and the firm.
7: Well, you know, first off, we're extremely excited for the IPO. It's a great milestone, but, you know, as long-term investors, this is just the beginning of the journey for the company.
6: You'd say that.
7: Of course. Look, I think, you know, the company, like you mentioned, has gone through this evolution, and many things have grown in the vision and scope, but many things have stayed the exact same. The company has always had the mission to make humanity multiplanetary, to expand consciousness across the universe. And they knew that they had to find incredible business models where they had advantages in order to fund that vision. They started by really bringing launch back to America, which in and of itself is an incredible thing to be a part of. They were the first company to build a reusable rocket, a partially reusable rocket, which dramatically dropped costs for launch. That advantage gave them the infrastructure to build Starlink, which is the world's largest constellation. And from there, you're seeing that they have the advantage to build infrastructure terrestrially and hopefully in orbit for data centers.
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16: To the minute geopolitical news whenever and wherever it's happening. I'm Anne-Marie Hordern in Caracas, Venezuela, and this is Bloomberg.
17: 9 a.m.
2: in Shanghai, Shenzhen, and here in Hong Kong. You're watching The China Show. I'm Yvonne Mann with David and Glass.
17: Good morning. We're counting down to the open of markets in Greater China. Let's get to your top stories today. The U.S. and Iran reach an interim agreement to reopen the Strait of Hormuz. Now, both sides will meet in Switzerland this coming Friday to sign that agreement.
2: Asian equities rallying on the news as oil falls. Brent drops to below its 100-day moving average for the first time in 6 months.
17: Plus, Ant Group tests an overhaul to its Alipay super app that would introduce an AI agent interface.

0: a time when policy in Washington is driving Wall Street, we draw a distinction between the rhetoric and the action, bringing you market-moving guests and original reporting. This is Bloomberg Surveillance.
1: It's a multi-trillion dollar industry. We'll show you what's happening in ETFs like no one else. ETF IQ, Mondays on Bloomberg.
2: Right, welcome back. You know, just a partial list of a very long list now of sectors we're tracking across the Chinese markets. Oil, because energy, because of the move down in oil, precious metals, crypto on the back of the move up, certainly in that related commodity. Truck makers are very much in focus too. On a separate story that China's laying out, of course, this roadmap

0: No pun intended in terms of the electrification of trucks. Space-related stocks, of course, had a big move on Friday before that SpaceX debut. And, of course, that's, day two as we go into the session here today.
1: Yeah, so certainly there's a lot at hand of what this whole Iran deal could mean, really, when it comes to oil markets, right? As we just heard from Professor Robert Pate from University of Chicago, right? It takes up to 2 months, possibly, to really kind of clear that waterway and allow for, of course, these tankers and commercial freight to run past it again, and whether there's enough trust that's being put for that to happen. And then it takes, you know, we're getting closer to that time when oil inventories around the world are basically drying up and being depleted, right? So, you know, can we keep oil markets lower here up until maybe Friday when something gets signed, or even beyond that here at the moment? Hang Seng, though, here's how your pre-market is looking at. We're up about 1% here. Oil names are pretty mixed right now. PetroChina and CNOOC are following the oil price lower, but some of which are still higher this morning. Gold stocks also doing this, given what we saw when it comes to the price of bullion. So certainly there's a lot at hand for some of these miners here.
0: There you go.
1: Rallying. We're at 4,300 when it comes to gold spot this morning. The open is next. This is Bloomberg.
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3: On the latest edition of the Bloomberg Intelligence Podcast, a conversation with Ross Hamilton, COO at Space Network. We're talking about SpaceX's IPO.
4: But I think the kind of the thesis is what SpaceX is eventually going to become. It really wants to be the infrastructure that's running all industry, all markets. So if you think about, you know, the internet in the 90s, you know, they're really trying to create the backbone for AI infrastructure, computer infrastructure for this century. So what they're looking to do is put a lot of AI infrastructure in place, lots of chips, lots of robotics, not just for their own use, for SpaceX, and not just for Tesla, but they're looking to do that for all industries. So if you have a long-term view on AI chips and infrastructure and compute, then the argument is that all industries would benefit from that.
3: Of course, SpaceX has become a government contractor. It's done a lot of the work that NASA used to do. So one of the addressable markets is the U.S. government, and that's a big customer. How can we quantify just how big of an opportunity that would be going forward?
4: So I think it is pretty big. I mean, if you think about the relationship with NASA as well, you know, NASA's, you know, focus is shifting to more exploration, but from a government standpoint, it's definitely be more on the kind of national defense, golden dome type strategy. As long as, you know, the U.S. particularly wants to be, you know, the dominant force and has recognized through Space Force that much of the military will be guided through satellites and that technology, I think it's, you know, it's basically our prime for the U.S. government.
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0: spot on the Adriatic coast has prompted major protests in Albania. We discuss the so-called Flamingo Revolution with anger aimed at the whole of Albania's political class.
1: The connection is what actually put the story into the international radar, but the backlash in Albania is really about much more than Jared Kushner. The projects involve a stretch of coastline that many Albanians see as environmentally important. What started as opposition to a resort development has grown into a broader debate about how major projects are approved and whether people feel like they have any say in the decision that affect their communities. The protests really gain momentum after fencing and machinery appeared near one of the sites. That was the moment many people felt the project was no longer a proposal on a paper, but something actually moving ahead.
0: It's a beautiful part of the world, isn't it? It's on the Adriatic, very close to the Mediterranean, close to Italy. You've got photographs of the islands in your reporting and also of the protests themselves. It's become bigger than the results, though, hasn't it? A real sort of frustration with the political class. And it's being organised outside of Albania's kind of party political system, as it were.
1: Yeah, that's true. So judging by the conversations that are happening at the protest, people are still talking about the resource projects, but they're also talking about corruption.
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4: SpaceX's debut is shining a spotlight on the growing space economy, but building a space economy takes more than just rockets. Interstellar Lab is working on technology designed to grow food and support life on space stations, the moon, and eventually Mars. Founder and CEO Barbara Belvisi joins us now. I'm curious what this ecosystem looks like broadly. This is a day on which we are focused on one company in particular, not to belabor the metaphor, but if there were a solar system, SpaceX seems very much to be at the center of it, and so much is orbiting around it. What is that community like? How much opportunity is there as you see it?
5: Well, I mean, it's a very important day for the entire industry. You know, we're proving to investors that a company that started with a mission to make life multiplanetary has been proven to be able to, you know, generate revenue, go public, satisfy investors, and make a lot of people very rich by investing in this company. So it's a huge, it's a shifting point in the space industry, because there's going to be a pre-SpaceX IPO and a post-SpaceX IPO for all the startups ecosystem. For us, what it means, we're a big group of people working on the technology that will help life become multiplanetary, and it goes through, you know, orbital space station to the moon, the cislunar economy, and how we bring all of that onto Mars.
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0: anything we do in Africa is going to be more risky than the US. I think the approach we want to take is, how are we being compensated for that risk? And one of those is obviously going to be a valuation question. In our minds, valuation is a lot more attractive in Africa, even if we adjust for some of those Africa risks that a lot of Western investors see. So yes, in a lot of ways, you take some of those models that, as I said, might be more asset medium or asset heavy. There might be some more inherent risks. However, if we're saying we're adding some risk because of that kind of model, but we're now solving a core problem as opposed to maybe a nice to have solution in Africa, that might actually offset it. Where if you're solving something that people really absolutely need and can't live without, in a way that then that's a lot less risky. So again, we'd encourage investors to have a less binary view. In other words, the US isn't risky, Africa is risky. That's going to lead to a lot of complications down the road.
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1: On the latest Masters in Business podcast, my conversation with Jean-Eric Salata, chair of EQT Group. They are the largest alternative manager outside of the United States, running $316 billion in assets.
2: I think what I started to sense in about, say, 2015 was that the industry was changing. Our industry was changing globally. You started to see global firms moving into Asia. You started to see some firms starting to go public. You started to see multi-product firms developing beyond just a single product, single asset class, scale. And I realized that although we were doing very well and we were very successful in growing, if we wanted to make this a multi-generational business that's going to continue to thrive, we wanted to be part of this industry consolidation, this trend towards scale, rather than to be pushed aside by it. And that's when I started thinking, what are our options? I mean, one option was for us to try to expand beyond Asia and to develop our business outside of the region. That was going to be pretty difficult at this stage because the business is becoming so large and entrenched globally. And then I started looking at ways of working with others. And that's when I met EQT really through their own IPO that they had done at the time. It had gone public in 2018, 2019. And I was curious about that. And I went to speak to them about how they had done that. And we started talking, and one thing led to another. And by the end of this conversation, it became evident to all of us sitting around the table that actually there's something here.
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5: AM in Tokyo. Japanese markets are heading to that lunch break in just a moment, and it looks like it's sunny skies in Tokyo here this morning. You're seeing that reflected across equity markets here today. We're up 5 for the Nikkei 225, 3% gains for the topics as well. Dollar yen, though, interestingly, despite the dollar moves, we're still above 160. There's still a lot of anticipation of the BOJ this week as well, but likely set to hike, right, even without Governor Ueda there in person. But yes, he is going through surgery and recovering. We are down 4 basis points for your JGB yields today for the 10-year.
6: Yeah, apart from many other central banks that are on deck this week, of course, including the Fed, which I think based on some of the conversations we've had so far here in shows, is there a question mark around that rate hike price for the year? And most people say they can still actually go ahead and hike interest rates, given how sticky inflation has been there and, of course, the labor market. That perhaps might explain why dollar yen is still trading at about 160 in terms of that rate differential. The rest of the region, 3% to the upside on the Asia Pacific. So markets are reacting quite noticeably and strongly to the headlines that have come through so far. We'll get to the details in a moment here. But yes, they are expected to meet in Switzerland on Friday, sign that deal, and then we count 60 days from that point in time for them to get into the more difficult issues. Their markets are rallying, with the exception, of course, of energy, because, of course, of the pullback we're seeing in oil prices today.
5: Yep, because it looks to be maybe that this reopening of the Strait of Hormuz, right? So that continues to be the big story here on how quickly, of course, tankers and commercial freight insurers will have enough confidence to go through that waterway once again. Let's bring that back to, of course, our top story now of really what we've been hearing about, right? Those talks that could be underway as early as Friday in Switzerland. Let's go to the Middle East and get to, of course, Abir Abu Omar joining us from Dubai. Abir, it's great to have you on the program. Just tell us how the Middle East is reacting to the headlines that we got over the weekend so far.
7: Good morning. Well, we just woke up to this news, right, overnight about this MOU that is now not signed, that is going to be signed on June 19th, but both sides have reached an agreement on some of the concessions. Now, it's just important to keep in mind that we still don't know what details both parties have accepted. We'll have to wait and see what the MOU includes, what are the concessions that both sides have agreed to. But

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7: Over the long run, AI is likely to be disinflationary. We can all agree on that, right? Once we get these productivity benefits, it's going to lower the cost of goods and services, increase welfare for people. But our thesis is that AI adoption and real productivity gains are really hard, especially when you look at the micro level on a company by company basis. There's a lot of work in what we call intangible CapEx that needs to be done at the enterprise level to actually see meaningful adoption and see that disinflationary effect. And I still think we're quite a bit away from that. And over the next 18 months, it's really going to be inflation driven by the AI infrastructure CapEx story before we get those productivity gains at the company level.
8: Sarah, we're going to get a Federal Reserve meeting next week, and we have a new Federal Reserve chair.
6: I haven't even talked about it.
8: I know. It just popped up on my screen. So what are you going to be looking for from the new Fed chair, Warsh?
7: Well, we know from the new Fed chair that he favors a little bit less communication, and there's a lot of concern for markets that it's going to cause more uncertainty and volatility. My view is that it's not necessarily the communication from Kevin Warsh that's going to cause more uncertainty or volatility, but it's really what's happening on the broader FOMC. We're seeing a lack of consensus, more dissent on what the future policy path should be, and that is going to cause more uncertainty.
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9: 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But I haven't heard people really talk about the growth of this company, Brian. Can you put some numbers on it?
10: 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These guys at SpaceX are at 99. 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A 2,000% premium for Elon Musk. Just unbelievable. So people need to know going in. And guys, look, I'm mostly concerned with the retail people. 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They have balanced portfolios. But the average retail investor is massively overpaying it. They're totally overvalued, and it's so obvious.
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0: my old mentor, Roger Staubach, who told me when I transitioned, football will never leave you, but you need to leave it.
1: Wow.
0: Everyone has a dream, and a lot of dreams are, you know, my dream is to play football and play professional football, and you get the dream comes true, but it is going to end. And the day it ends, the day before it ends, you're one of the best in the world. Great. The next day you wake up, that's gone. What are you great at? And the truth is nothing, right? I'm not great at anything else.
2: I talk about it all the time, Steve, is this whole idea of it's not from penthouse to penthouse. And what I mean by that is you played for 15, 20 years and you're in the penthouse. That doesn't mean that you come to the business world and you're going to be in the penthouse. Not, you don't start in the third floor or the lobby. You actually have to start in the basement.

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1: On the latest edition of the Bloomberg Daybreak Europe podcast, Jared Kushner's plans for luxury hotel resorts in some of the most beautiful spots on the Adriatic coast has prompted major protests in Albania. We discuss the so-called Flamingo Revolution with anger aimed at the whole of Albania's political class.
2: The connection is what actually put the story into the international radar, but the backlash in Albania is really about much more than Jared Kushner. The projects involve a stretch of coastline that many Albanians see as environmentally important. What started as opposition to a resort development has grown into a broader debate about how major projects are approved and whether people feel like they have any say in the decision that affect their communities. The protests really gain momentum after fencing and machinery appeared near one of the sites. That was the moment many people felt the project was no longer a proposal on a paper, but something actually moving ahead.
1: It's a beautiful part of the world, isn't it? It's on the Adriatic, very close to the Mediterranean, close to Italy. You've got photographs of the islands in your reporting and also of the protests themselves. It's become bigger than the results, though, hasn't it? A real sort of frustration with the political class. And it's being organised outside of Albania's kind of party political system, as it were.
2: Yeah, that's true. So judging by the conversations that are happening at the protest, people are still talking about the resort projects, but they're also talking about corruption.
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1: 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On The Big Take Asia, China tightens its grip on billions of offshore wealth. 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
1: Well, we know from the new Fed chair that he favors a little bit less communication, and there's a lot of concern for markets that it's going to cause more uncertainty and volatility. My view is that it's not necessarily the communication from Kevin Warsh that's going to cause more uncertainty or volatility, but it's really what's happening on the broader FOMC. We're seeing a lack of consensus, more dissent on what the future policy path should be, and that is going to cause more uncertainty.
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8: This is Bloomberg Daybreak Europe for this Monday, the 15th of June from London. Coming up today,
9: we have a deal. The US and Iran reach a tentative agreement to end their war and reopen the Strait of Hormuz.
8: Optimism, but not certainty. Ship owners seek details on a deal that may allow 600 vessels trapped in the Persian Gulf to leave.
9: Don't bank on it. Traders unwind bets on rate hikes as inflation concerns ease, but could they be ahead of the curve?
8: Plus, pulling the plug, Keir Starmer will announced this morning that the UK is following Australia in banning under-16s from social media.
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8: Good morning from London. I'm Caroline Hepke.
9: And I'm Stephen Carroll. 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
8: Stephen, let's start by looking at the markets this Monday morning. On the big news around the Middle East, global stocks and bonds are rallying. Oil has slumped. Brent crude futures currently down by 4.5% at $83.35. This is the MSCI Asia Pacific Index soars 3%. You have European stock futures also up by 1.7%. NASDAQ futures up 1.9% this morning. Yields on 10-year US Treasuries have slid some 5 basis points to 4.43. 6% chance of a Fed interest rate hike by December. We do have a Fed meeting this week. The dollar's dropping and gold this morning surging 2.6%. Those are the markets.
9: Our top stories this morning. After 3.5 months of fighting that has left thousands dead and triggered one of the biggest energy shocks in history, the United States and Iran say they have reached a deal. The agreement will end hostilities, reopen the Strait of Hormuz, and pave the way for talks on Tehran's nuclear program. Officials from the two countries are due to meet in Switzerland on Friday to formally sign the agreement, a step that suggests some aspects of the deal may still be unresolved. Alan Ayer helped to negotiate the previous nuclear deal with Iran, known as the JCPOA, on behalf of the United States.
11: I think it's highly unlikely it will lead to a permanent cessation of hostilities. It will not lead to a new Middle East. It will lead, best case, to a prolonged ceasefire. But certainly the Iranians, for one, will still see themselves on a war footing. They will still remain convinced that Israel and the United States seek to topple the Islamic Republic of Iran. They will try to rebuild their defense industrial base, their missiles, their rockets. The new, more militarized and more hardline Iranian leadership that we put in place by killing the old one could well seek nuclear weapons.
9: Alan Ayer is now a distinguished diplomatic fellow at the Middle East Institute. Writing on social media,

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5: 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With this morning's sports news, here's Colin Besley.
6: Curaçao have made history with a first World Cup goal in their heavy 7-1 defeat to Germany. The smallest nation at the tournament equalised against the four-time winners in their opening Group E fixture in Dallas. Captain and former Aston Villa midfielder Leandro Bacuna says they've done their country proud.
7: It's our first goal ever, you know, we qualified, first time ever, so I think the people will still be happy. They will cheer us on till the last game. No matter what we do, I think we are heroes, and yeah, we have to see where we can get some points to make them actually more happy than they are already.
6: Japan twice came from behind to secure a 2-2 draw with the Netherlands in Group F. Britain's Lewis Hamilton has cut Kimi Antonelli's lead in the F1 driver's standings to 41 points after victory at the Barcelona-Catalunya Grand Prix. George Russell was second, with title holder Lando Norris third, the first British podium since 1968. England cricketer Ollie Robinson will miss the second test against New Zealand due to soreness in his right knee. The fast bowler took 7 wickets to help the hosts go 1-0 up in the series. Meanwhile, India's cricketers got their Women's T20 World Cup campaign off to the perfect start with a 64-run win over rivals Pakistan at Edgbaston. The ODI World Champions joined Australia and Bangladesh, who got past the Netherlands by 6 wickets on 2 points in Group 1. Emma Raducanu's wait to win a tennis title since the US Open 5 years ago goes on after losing in the final of the Queen's Club Championship to Croatia's Donna Vekic. The British number one saved 3 match points but suffered a straight sets defeat in London. And England have a record-extending 6th World Cup of Darts title after victory for Luke Littler and Luke Humphreys. The top 2 ranked players clinched a 10-5 win over Michael van Gerwen and Gian van Veen in the final in Frankfurt.
5: In today's weather forecast, any morning showery outbreaks fading, then generally dry with brighter sunny spells in the afternoon. Highest temperatures of 23 degrees in London.
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3: Good morning. It's 6:21 a.m. here in the City of London. I'm Caroline Hepke. So there is a great deal of relief about the interim deal that is expected to be signed between the US and Iran. Oil prices are off by 4.3%, so now trading at $83.52. Not quite back down to the trading range that we saw before the beginning of the war in February, but still a significant decline. And we also see stocks rising. So the MSCI Asia Pacific Index up by 3.2% this morning. Stock futures for the US and for Europe are significantly higher. So 2% jump for NASDAQ futures and US stocks 50 futures up by 1.8%. Got major central bank decisions this week. We're not expecting any change from the Federal Reserve, obviously, today, but it's going to be very interesting to hear from Kevin Warsh, his first FOMC

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2: Let's talk about SpaceX. Christian Garrett, 137 Ventures managing partner. SpaceX was one of the first investments that 137 Ventures made, and you've been with the company as its story changed. I just ask you, Christian, to reflect on what this IPO represents to you and the firm.
3: Well, you know, first off, we're extremely excited for the IPO. It's a great milestone, but, you know, as long-term investors, this is just the beginning of the journey for the company.
2: You'd say that.
3: Of course. Look, I think, you know, the company, like you mentioned, has gone through this evolution, and many things have grown in the vision and scope, but many things have stayed the exact same. The company has always had the mission to make humanity multiplanetary, to expand consciousness across the universe, and they knew that they had to find incredible business models where they had advantages in order to fund that vision. They started by really bringing launch back to America, which in and of itself is an incredible thing to be a part of. They were the first company to build a reusable rocket, a partially reusable rocket, which dramatically dropped costs for launch. That advantage gave them the infrastructure to build Starlink, which is the world's largest constellation. And from there, you're seeing that they have the advantage to build infrastructure terrestrially and hopefully in orbit for data centers.
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5: Good morning. It's 6:40 a.m. here in the City of London. I'm Caroline Hepke. We've got global stocks and bonds rallying, oil prices slumping as Brent crude is down by 4.3%, $83.57 on this deal between the US and Iran expected to be signed. The expectation is that traffic through the Strait of Hormuz will reopen, but how quickly does it normalise? That will be a key factor for central banks and for bond investors thinking about the inflationary impact of the war in the Middle East. Looking at stock futures for Europe, though, it's being taken very positively. Euro stocks 50 futures are up by 1.7%. Nasdaq futures up 1.9% this morning. And 10-year Treasury yields down 5 basis points, 4.43. This as we also get the big test of seeing Kevin Warsh leading the Federal Reserve this week for the first time in terms of the decision-making and the press conference. 6% chance of a quarter-point Fed interest rate hike by December. The other really interesting story out of the US is Anthropic disabling access to its most advanced AI models, including Mythos, after the US government issued an order to do so. The dollar this morning is weakening 0.3%, and gold is up by 2.4%, with Bitcoin rallying 2.7%. Those are the markets. Let's get you the latest global news headlines with Stephen Cowell here in London. Morning.
6: Caroline, thank you. The United States and Iran say they've reached a deal to end the war. The agreement, due to be signed on Friday, will end hostilities, reopen the Strait of Hormuz, and pave the way for talks on Tehran's nuclear program. Ukrainian cities, including Kyiv, have come under Russian drone and missile attack this morning. US brokered talks between Kyiv and Moscow on ending the war have been stalled, with Trump focused on the conflict with Iran. And Switzerland has rejected a proposal to cap its population at 10 million people. A majority of 55% voted down the immigration curbs, with warnings over economic damage outweighing concerns about national identity. Those are some of our global news headlines.
5: Stephen, thank you. OK, let's think about what is happening between the US and Iran, announcing an interim peace deal to bring an end to the hostilities in the Middle East. But how different is this deal from previous plans to bring a permanent end to the conflict? Dara Conduit is senior lecturer in political science at the University of Melbourne and has been speaking to Bloomberg's Paul Allen. He began by asking what details we can actually expect from the Memorandum of Understanding, which is due to be signed on Friday.
7: Well, I mean, that's the problem. We just don't know. From what we can tell, this appears to basically be another ceasefire. It's kicked the can down the road on all the challenging issues. So when it comes to things such as the nuclear issue, that's thought to be something that will start to be negotiated after the deal is signed. So it's thought to be negotiated in the 60 days afterwards. I haven't seen anything to do with ballistic missiles, which were a sticking point in the nuclear talks that happened before before this war kicked off.

0: such as the UAE seem to be digging in and moving closer to the US or Israel, but others, I think there'll be an opportunity for China to move in now.
1: So that was Dara Conduit, the senior lecturer in political science at the University of Melbourne, speaking there to Bloomberg's Paul Allen. I think it's interesting that we are getting lines now out of Asia sort of welcoming this tentative deal, this plan for a memorandum of understanding between the US and Iran. The Japanese Prime Minister Sanae Takeuchi calling the deal a major step. She hopes that it will lead to the free and safe navigation of the Strait of Hormuz. Australia's Prime Minister saying that they're pleased. New Zealand's Prime Minister saying that it's a positive step because the conflict hit Kiwis in their back pockets. So, yeah, all concerns around inflation and the energy impact on their countries, and they are welcoming it.
2: Yeah, and just thinking about this in the context of today's trading session in Europe as well, our colleagues Gary Parkinson and Neil Campling with the Before the European Bell newsletter pointing to airlines and hotel stocks as a place to look for shares moving higher. Oil prices will, of course, have a weight on the energy companies too. So we're looking at stocks 50 futures in Europe up by 1.6%. FTSE 100 futures up less because of those energy heavy index shares that are listed there in London as well. So some of the things to think about as we're counting down to the European session. We'll be discussing more about the market reaction to the Iran deal with our markets reporter Anthony Stevens next. Stay with us for that. 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
5: Curaçao have made history with a first World Cup goal in their heavy 7-1 defeat to Germany. The smallest nation at the tournament equalised against the four-time winners in their opening Group E fixture in Dallas. Captain and former Aston Villa midfielder Leandro Bacuna says they've done their country proud.
6: It's our first goal ever, you know, we qualified, first time ever, so I think the people will still be happy. They will cheer us on till the last game. No matter what we do, I think we are heroes, and yeah, we have to see where we can get some points to make them actually more happy than they are already.
5: Japan twice came from behind to secure a 2-2 draw with the Netherlands in Group F. Britain's Lewis Hamilton has cut Kimi Antonelli's lead in the F1 driver standings to 41 points after victory at the Barcelona Catalunya Grand Prix. George Russell was second, with title holder Lando Norris third, the first British podium since 1968. England cricketer Ollie Robinson will miss the second test against New Zealand due to soreness in his right knee. The fast bowler took 7 wickets to help the hosts go 1-0 up in the series. Meanwhile, India's cricketers got their Women's T20 World Cup campaign off to the perfect start with a 64-run win over rivals Pakistan at Edgbaston. The ODI World Champions joined Australia and Bangladesh, who got past the Netherlands by 6 wickets on 2 points in Group 1. Emma Raducanu's wait to win a tennis title since the US Open 5 years ago goes on after losing in the final of the Queen's Club Championship to Croatia's Donna Vekic. The British number one saved 3 match points but suffered a straight sets defeat in London. And England have a record extending 6th World Cup of Darts title after victory for Luke Littler and Luke Humphreys. The top 2 ranked players clinched a 10-5 win over Michael van Gerwen and Gian van Veen in the final in Frankfurt.
2: In today's weather forecast, any morning showery outbreaks fading, then generally dry with brighter sunny spells in the afternoon. Highest temperatures of 23 degrees in London.
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6: Curaçao have made history with a first World Cup goal in their heavy 7-1 defeat to Germany. The smallest nation at the tournament equalised against the four-time winners in their opening Group E fixture in Dallas. Captain and former Aston Villa midfielder Leandro Bacuna says they've done their country proud.
7: It's our first goal ever, you know, we qualified, first time ever, so I think the people will still be happy. They will cheer us on till the last game. No matter what we do, I think we are heroes. And yeah, we have to see where we can get some points to make them actually more happy than they are already.
6: Japan twice came from behind to secure a 2-2 draw with the Netherlands in Group F. Britain's Lewis Hamilton has cut Kimi Antonelli's lead in the F1 driver's standings to 41 points after victory at the Barcelona Catalunya Grand Prix. George Russell was second, with title holder Lando Norris third, the first British podium since 1968. England cricketer Ollie Robinson will miss the second test against New Zealand due to soreness in his right knee. The fast bowler took 7 wickets to help the hosts go 1-0 up in the series. Meanwhile, India's cricketers got their Women's T20 World Cup campaign off to the perfect start with a 64-run win over rivals Pakistan at Edgbaston. The ODI World Champions joined Australia and Bangladesh, who got past the Netherlands by 6 wickets on 2 points in Group 1. Emma Raducanu's wait to win a tennis title since the US Open 5 years ago goes on, after losing in the final of the Queen's Club Championship to Croatia's Donna Vekic. The British number one saved 3 match points but suffered a straight sets defeat in London. And England have a record-extending 6th World Cup of Darts title after victory for Luke Littler and Luke Humphreys. The top 2 ranked players clinched a 10-5 win over Michael van Gerwen and Gian van Veen in the final in Frankfurt.
5: In today's weather forecast, any morning showery outbreaks fading, then generally dry with brighter sunny spells in the afternoon. Highest temperatures of 23 degrees in London.
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8: Morning, I'm Caroline Hepker. So President Trump talking about the Strait of Hormuz reopening toll-free. This agreement expected to be signed between the US and Iran. It's been welcomed by leaders in Japan, Australia, New Zealand. The UK, France and Germany have announced that they are prepared to lift sanctions against Iran, and the European Central Bank President Christine Lagarde saying that she can only welcome the peace deal, that they are looking there very carefully. It has to be said that inflation. Lagarde saying, I have to kill inflation if it awakens. Can't let inflation genie out of the bottle. This, of course, after the ECB started raising interest rates because of the energy shock to Europe. In terms of oil prices this morning, they have slumped. Let's see if they decline further, though. We're trading at $83.39, down by 4.5%. So we're not back to pre-war levels of $70 to $72, but we are getting closer, within about $11, $12 of that price. This as we see MSCI Asia Pacific Index stocks up by 3%. Stock futures in Europe are also gaining 1.8% for the open of European markets. Nasdaq futures up almost 2% this morning, and 10-year US Treasury yields down 4 basis points at 4.43. So let's see what Europe does on the back of that bond market rally for the US. That is a look at the markets. Let's get the latest on our global news headlines. Here's Jack Sidders in London. Good morning.
9: Thanks, Caroline. The US and Iran say they've reached a deal to end the war.
0: war.
9: The agreement, due to be signed on Friday, will end hostilities, reopen the Strait of Hormuz, and pave the way for talks on Tehran's nuclear program.

0: straight.
1: President Donald Trump celebrated his 80th birthday by hosting the Ultimate Fighting Championship on the South Lawn of the White House. The event, which featured a nearly 100-foot-tall arena and 7 cage matches, was attended by various notable figures, including Meta CEO Mark Zuckerberg and members of Trump's family. The event has drawn criticism, with a lawsuit calling it a volcano of corruption and a YouGov poll showing that 51% of Americans disapproved of the White House fight.
0: Yeah, okay, those are a few of our top stories. I mean, pretty extraordinary pictures of those White House fights, sort of bloodied fighters on the lawn of the White House. So that was one of the main events yesterday and overnight. I'm Caroline Hepke here in London alongside Jack Sidders, still ahead on Bloomberg Daybreak Europe. So what does all of this mean then for markets? Ben Guthridge will be joining us. He is strategist at Invesco. So what's up next this week as we get central bank decisions, interest rate decisions? We've already had commentary from Christine Lagarde on the ECB and on second round effects of inflation. So we'll get into those stories next. This is Bloomberg.
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0: On the latest edition of the Bloomberg Daybreak Europe podcast, Jared Kushner's plans for luxury hotel resorts in some of the most beautiful spots on the Adriatic coast has prompted major protests in Albania. We discuss the so-called Flamingo Revolution, with anger aimed at the whole of Albania's political class.
6: The connection is what actually put the story into the international radar, but the backlash in Albania is really about much more than Jared Kushner. The projects involve a stretch of coastline that many Albanians see as environmentally important. What started as opposition to a resort development has grown into a broader debate about how major projects are approved and whether people feel like they have any say in the decision that affect their communities. The protests really gain momentum after fencing and machinery appeared near one of the sites. That was the moment many people felt the project was no longer a proposal on a paper, but something actually moving ahead.
0: It's a beautiful part of the world, isn't it? It's on the Adriatic, very close to the Mediterranean, close to Italy. You've got photographs of the islands in your reporting and also of the protests themselves. It's become bigger than the results, though, hasn't it? A real sort of frustration with the political class. And it's being organised outside of Albania's kind of party political system, as it were.
6: Yeah, that's true. So judging by the conversations that are happening at the protest, people are still talking about the resort projects, but they're also talking about corruption.
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15: SpaceX's debut is shining a spotlight on the growing space economy, but building a space economy takes more than just rockets. Interstellar Lab is working on technology designed to grow food and support life on space stations, the moon, and eventually Mars. Founder and CEO Barbara Belvisi joins us now. I'm curious what this ecosystem looks like broadly. This is a day on which we are focused on one

0: rest of this year, just really briefly in terms of stocks and what you're looking at?
1: Well, still positive for all of the reasons we talked about. You know, less hawkish central banks, earnings still coming through on the AI side and the relief from the energy crisis. But we would look probably internationally, not bearish US stocks, but, you know, there is a digestion from IPOs. And, of course, there's less of a premium attached to AI stocks. You know, if you can get them through these new IPOs, you can get model exposure to model builders through the stocks themselves. Some premium comes out of some of the other AI stocks. So we think international outperformance for the second half of the year, but still positive sort of across the board, really, on international on stock markets.
0: Yeah. OK, Ben, thank you so much for being with us. Ben Gutteridge is strategist at Invesco Markets. Thank you so much for being with us in the London Radio Studio. Coming up in the next part of Daybreak Europe. So Kit Rees will be joining us to look through some of the market reaction. Our Markets Today live page team are covering all of this for you. And of course, ahead of the Bank of England rate decision this week, too. This is Bloomberg.
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6: Curaçao have made history with a first World Cup goal in their heavy 7-1 defeat to Germany. The smallest nation at the tournament equalised against the four-time winners in their opening Group E fixture in Dallas. Captain and former Aston Villa midfielder Leandro Bacuna says they've done their country proud.
7: It's our first goal ever, you know, we qualified first time ever, so I think the people will still be happy. They will cheer us on till the last game. No matter what we do, I think we are heroes, and yeah, we have to see where we can get some points to make them actually more happy than they are already.
6: Japan twice came from behind to secure a 2-2 draw with the Netherlands in Group F. Britain's Lewis Hamilton has cut Kimi Antonelli's lead in the F1 driver's standings to 41 points after victory at the Barcelona Catalunya Grand Prix. George Russell was second, with title holder Lando Norris third, the first British podium since 1968. England cricketer Ollie Robinson will miss the second test against New Zealand due to soreness in his right knee. The fast bowler took 7 wickets to help the hosts go 1-0 up in the series. Meanwhile, India's cricketers got their Women's T20 World Cup campaign off to the perfect start with a 64-run win over rivals Pakistan at Edgbaston. The ODI World Champions joined Australia and Bangladesh, who got past the Netherlands by 6 wickets on 2 points in Group 1. Emma Raducanu's wait to win a tennis title since the US Open 5 years ago goes on after losing in the final of the Queen's Club Championship to Croatia's Donna Vekic. The British number one saved 3 match points but suffered a straight sets defeat in London. And England have a record-extending 6th World Cup of Darts title after victory for Luke Littler and Luke Humphreys. The top 2 ranked players clinched a 10-5 win over Michael van Gerwen and Gian van Veen in the final in Frankfurt.
5: In today's weather forecast, any morning showery outbreaks fading, then generally dry with brighter sunny spells in the afternoon. Highest temperatures of 23 degrees in London.
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0: It is 7:53 a.m. here in the City of London. Good morning, I'm Caroline Hepke. So looking at the markets, stock futures for the European market open in about 7 minutes are up by 1.6, almost 1.7% this morning. FTSE 100 futures also up by 1%. So it looks like a big relief rally in Europe this morning as Brent crude futures are down by 4.5%. We did have some of the re-rating in bond markets already happen on Friday in anticipation of this US-Iranian deal. deal, but we do see more of it this morning, more of a rally. German Bund yields down 4 basis points at 2.95. Italian BTPs dropping 5 basis points at 3.66. And

0: issues on the programme this morning. Coming up next on Bloomberg Daybreak Europe, we'll be discussing more about the news out of the Middle East this morning of that Iran-US deal to end the war, but some scepticism being cast over it by Israel. We'll have Tina Fordham with us next to discuss, founder and geopolitical strategist at Fordham Global Foresight, as we're watching oil prices sink and stocks rally. More to come next. This is Bloomberg.
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5: Over the long run, AI is likely to be disinflationary. We can all agree on that, right? Once we get these productivity benefits, it's going to lower the cost of goods and services, increase welfare for people. But our thesis is that AI adoption and real productivity gains are really hard, especially when you look at the micro level on a company by company basis. There's a lot of work in what we call intangible CapEx that needs to be done at the enterprise level to actually see meaningful adoption and see that disinflationary effect. And I still think we're quite a bit away from that. And over the next 18 months, it's really going to be inflation driven by the AI infrastructure CapEx story before we get those productivity gains at the company level.
6: Sarah, we're going to get a Federal Reserve meeting next week, and we have a new Federal Reserve chair.
4: I haven't even talked about it.
6: I know. It just popped up on my screen. So what are you going to be looking for from the new Fed chair, Warsh?
5: Well, we know from the new Fed chair that he favors a little bit less communication, and there's a lot of concern for markets that it's going to cause more uncertainty and volatility. My view is that it's not necessarily the communication from Kevin Warsh that's going to cause more uncertainty or volatility, but it's really what's happening on the broader FOMC. We're seeing a lack of consensus, more dissent on what the future policy path should be, and that is going to cause more uncertainty.
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15: 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But I haven't heard people really talk about the growth of this company, Brian. 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
16: 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These guys at SpaceX are at 99, the highest I've ever seen. A 2,000% premium for Elon Musk. Just

It's 5 a.m. in New York City, 10 a.m. in London. Good morning, I'm Bonnie Quinn with your Bloomberg Brief. Let's get you set up for the day. Interim deal. The U.S. and Iran reach a deal to reopen the Strait of Hormuz. It does leave key sticking points, though, for the next stage of talks. Global relief rally. Stocks gain, bonds also. Oil falls to a three-month low after the U.S. and Iran agree to end the war. And traders brace for a big week in central bank decisions with the Fed voting on rates under new Fed chair, Kevin Warsh. Let's get a check on markets around the world now.

0: About 16 basis points of a hike now by the end of the year. That's down, you know, from a full rate hike by the end of the year. Does this take the pressure off Kevin Warsh, or will he still sort of feel like the CPI data shows a little bit too much inflation pressure?
1: I wouldn't be surprised at all that if Kevin Warsh came in and said, look, we need a period of temporary higher interest rates before we are able to lower them. And that is a risk that the markets haven't cottoned on to, haven't priced at all. And I think there is that distinct element where Kevin Warsh, we have known him to be hawk in his previous avatars, and I think that he can be a hawkish regardless of what Trump wants, and says, look, we need to contain inflation first before we get down to cutting rates. And, you know, what is going to make it even more tricky is that he doesn't want the dot plot, he doesn't want the summary for economic projections, he doesn't want the Fed's guy, he doesn't want the guidance. So he could very well do away with all those three factors, which means that rates volatility will uncork, which is a factor that the markets aren't pricing in yet.
0: No, indeed. In fact, the MOVE Index is at a multi-year low. Ben Ram of Bloomberg MLive, thank you so much. Now to all the top stories trending on the terminal this morning. The U.S. government has ordered Anthropic to disable access to its most advanced AI platforms for all foreign nationals. This after discovering it's possible to, quote, jailbreak the guardrails of the Fable 5 AI model. The order is the most significant incursion by U.S. officials into an AI company's operations. Anthropic called it a disproportionate response and said the move could, quote, halt all new model deployments for all frontier model providers. Shares of SpaceX higher again in the pre-market after its blockbuster Friday trading debut. Shares climbed as much as 7.7%, pushing it on track to extend Friday's 19% gain that gave the company a $2.1 trillion market value. Its strong debut boosting the IPO prospects for Anthropic and OpenAI. UniCredit and Commerzbank escalate their takeover battle, with both companies accusing the other of distorting information and appealing to the German securities regulator BaFin to step in. The dispute centers around whether tendered shares accurately reflect investor support for UniCredit's roughly $44.6 billion bid for Commerzbank. Coming up, Sam Riggle, CEO of Sunrise Energy Metals, talks China's control of the rare earth supply chain as G7 leaders gather in France. This is Bloomberg.
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4: On the latest edition of the Bloomberg Daybreak Europe podcast, A Deal Done, we discuss the interim agreement between the United States and Iran to end the war and the next stage of negotiations.
5: We don't have the official text, and it's been quite the weekend anticipating the signing of the deal or the agreement. And at one point, the feeling was this isn't going to happen after Israel struck Beirut in retaliation for a Hezbollah strike into northern Israel. And of course, then Iran called was a red line, and they were, you know, sending a response, and then Trump had to intervene and to stop both sides and said Israel and Hezbollah are going to have to stand down. And it seems they did stick finally to that red line, because it was critical for him to kind of let things happen, as he was saying, Sunday, to sign the deal on Sunday. So the deal, as announced by the president and Iranians, as you said, is thin on details, right? We know that it will reopen the Strait of Hormuz, and to quote the president here, let oil flow, and of course lift the U.S. naval blockade on Iran. That is the main thing for markets at the moment, right? How will this pan out? And today we're going to have to really look closely at that traffic in Hormuz, traffic from the stranded ships there, a new traffic out of course, the Gulf ports here, and of course, traffic out and into Iranian ports. As we have reported, you know, the U.S. blockade has been quite successful against Iran, you know, choking that oil revenue. And of course, everything else has been pushed into this, you know, 60 days, 2 months of talks between the two.
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0: anticipating the signing of the deal or the agreement. And at one point, the feeling was this isn't going to happen after Israel struck Beirut in retaliation for a Hezbollah strike into northern Israel. And of course, then Iran called this was a red line, and they were, you know, sending a response. And then Trump had to intervene and to stop both sides and said Israel and Hezbollah are going to have to stand down. And it seems they did stick finally to that red line, because it was critical for him to kind of let things happen, as he was saying, Sunday, to sign the deal on Sunday. So the deal, as announced by the president and Iranians, as you said, is thin on details, right? We know that it will reopen the Strait of Hormuz, and to quote the president here, let oil flow, and of course lift the U.S. naval blockade on Iran. That is the main thing for markets at the moment, right? How will this pan out? And today we're going to have to really look closely at that traffic in Hormuz, traffic from the stranded ships there, a new traffic out of course, the Gulf ports here, and of course, traffic out and into Iranian ports. As we have reported, you know, the U.S. blockade has been quite successful against Iran, you know, choking that oil revenue. And of course, everything else has been pushed into this, you know, 60 days, 2 months of talks between the two.
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2: 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On The Big Take Asia, China tightens its grip on billions of offshore wealth. 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
4: This is a broad-based demand for capital.
5: SpaceX orbital AI infrastructure is a venture capital style bet that's being treated as index fund mature and certain.
6: The Musk premium is extremely significant. It's critical.
7: Speculation is alive and well. Expectations are very high, and this really sets up the stage for disappointment.
8: This is Bloomberg Surveillance with Jonathan Farrow, Lisa Abramowitz, and Anne-Marie Horder.
9: Good morning. Live from New York City, welcome to Bloomberg Surveillance. Oil plunging as the U.S.-Iran Iranian truce is consolidated right now. Stocks and bonds surging ahead of world leaders gathering in France for the annual G7 meeting, and investors looking for guidance from a new Fed chair, Kevin Warsh, at Wednesday's Fed meeting. For now, very much risk on, at least in here, in orange and blue, Anne-Marie Hodern, as the U.S. and Iran lower the temperature. It seems like everyone is cheering this morning.
10: Yeah, everyone's cheering, especially the markets, when they look at what's going on in terms of Iran, and obviously New York in terms of what's going on for the Knicks. We'll get to that later. I'm back from San Antonio. So you're saying that it's very much risk on, U.S.-Iran lowering the temperature. The question I have is for how long? Because we are getting very different reports from Fars News Agency in terms of what they see this deal going forward and progressing, in terms of what the White House sees it going forward. What the market cares about right now is that likely those 600 tankers that are trapped, potentially they're going to be the ones that get out first.
9: Yeah, the idea is that the Strait of Hormuz at least is going to be open for traffic at least as of Friday, and then potentially for 60 days as they deal with some of the hairier issues. In the meantime, the G7 meeting really is going to be the place where all of this is announced and celebrated, including some of the attendees that are not part of G7, the Middle East, as well as some of the tech founders. What exactly is going to be coming out of those meetings?
10: I think what we want to look forward to into the G7 is how much these allies line up with the United States in helping to reopen the Strait of Hormuz. Remember, NATO said by July, as long as there's a peace agreement, we are going to be sending vessels. Well, it looks like now the UK, Italy, some of these countries are saying we are going to help the United States. Remember, the Iranians mined the Strait of Hormuz. You have to clear those mines and give the confidence to these captains on these ships to take that journey to traverse the Strait of Hormuz and not be attacked.
9: In the meantime, oil prices are plunging, and you can see a real kind of sense that maybe this is over. If you take a look at equity markets surging around the world ahead of what is going to be a massive week, up 2% on the NASDAQ futures, up 1.5% on the Russell 2000, and the S&P up 1.2%. When you take a look at the bond space, this is what's underscoring the idea of potentially a broadening out in the equity space, plunging

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2: Over the long run, AI is likely to be disinflationary. We can all agree on that, right? Once we get these productivity benefits, it's going to lower the cost of goods and services, increase welfare for people. But our thesis is that AI adoption and real productivity gains are really hard, especially when you look at the micro level on a company by company basis. There's a lot of work in what we call intangible CapEx that needs to be done at the enterprise level to actually see meaningful adoption and see that disinflationary effect. And I still think we're quite a bit away from that. And over the next 18 months, it's really going to be inflation driven by the AI infrastructure CapEx story before we get those productivity gains at the company level.
3: Sarah, we're going to get a Federal Reserve meeting next week, and we have a new Federal Reserve chair.
1: I haven't even talked about it.
3: I know. It just popped up on my screen. So what are you going to be looking for from the new Fed chair, Warsh?
2: Well, we know from the new Fed chair that he favors a little bit less communication, and there's a lot of concern for markets that it's going to cause more uncertainty and volatility. My view is that it's not necessarily the communication from Kevin Warsh that's going to cause more uncertainty or volatility, but it's really what's happening on the broader FOMC. We're seeing a lack of consensus, more dissent on what the

0: plans to introduce the measures by next spring. Messaging apps will be exempt, but there will be restrictions on gaming platforms like Roblox. The Tories have welcomed it. Shadow Education Secretary Laura Trott believes children are crying out for a ban.
1: It's just the pressure for them every single day to reply to those messages, to look at those streaks, to do stuff that they don't want to do in order to get likes and clicks. It's just wrong, and this is going to change things for them, and that is a very positive thing.
0: The NSPCC has called it a win for children and parents. An outline for a peace agreement has been reached between the US and Iran. President Trump says it includes an immediate reopening of the Strait of Hormuz shipping lane. It's expected to be officially signed on Friday. Sir Keir Starmer has welcomed the news and has congratulated the president.
2: This is a hugely significant moment. We have long called for de-escalation, and it is vital that all parties seize this opportunity.
0: Oil prices have fallen sharply following the news, while the Israeli government says it won't withdraw its troops from Lebanon and they will remain there indefinitely despite the agreement. Israel's war with Hezbollah in the country has been a sticking point in negotiations between Washington and Tehran. At least 9 people have been killed in Russian strikes on Ukraine. Over 600 drones were used in an overnight wave of attacks targeting Kyiv and Kharkiv. MPs will have another chance to legalise assisted dying in England and Wales. The previous bill was blocked by the House of Lords, but it will now be reintroduced by another backbench MP. And Real Madrid have completed the signing of Chelsea defender Marc Cucurella. The 27-year-old makes the move in a deal that could rise to almost £52 million. That's the latest. I'm Charlie Maggs.
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7: This is enthusiasm, yes, but it's tepid enthusiasm for the potential for some sort of truce between the U.S. and Iran. It could reopen the strait as soon as Friday and get ships going through. Some 600 tankers and other ships are waiting on the sidelines to go through, possibly more that have had their transponder off. When you take a look at markets, they are up. You do see a rally across the board, but not necessarily as much as you might expect. Over in the U.S., S&P futures up 1.25%. The NASDAQ doing better, up more than 2%. The DAX up 1.25%. Again, you would expect it to be more if you truly believed that oil prices would go plunging down. And then you could see the KOSPI closing out up 5.2%. So that levered trade over in South Korea getting the boost that the NASDAQ is getting as people can go back into the tech trade. When you take a look at the bond market, you could see that a lot of central bankers are getting a reprieve. In the U.S., heading over to Wednesday with Federal Reserve Chair Kevin Warsh taking his first time at the podium for this press conference. Yields lower, exactly what he wants to see. Two-year yields down four basis points to 4.04%. Definitely giving a reprieve at a time where a lot of people are saying, how is he going to toe the line between President Trump and potentially Marcus looking for a very different outcome?
8: Well, this is a gift for Kevin Warsh, and it really kicks off the Warsh era where he's going to be answering a lot of questions. A little bit easier for him saying, well, actually, we are seeing potentially the reopen of the Strait of Hormuz, so we can maybe look through earnestly this oil shock because prices, and we see that on the board, are dropping. You have WTI at $80 a barrel today. Of course, devil in the details. Fars News Agency is already saying that, okay, the Strait of Hormuz will be open for this 60-day extension, but then after that, they're going to toll for things like safety, navigation, environmental services. That's what the regime is saying. But the President of the United States is saying we will not accept a toll. Arab countries will not accept a toll. So this is the start of a deal, but it's going to be messy.
7: Yeah, you can see those oil prices falling to the lowest going back to the beginning of March, really, down 5%. 4% on WTI, $80, the $80 handle after getting up close to 100 just a couple of weeks ago. Brent at $83.05, 3 hours away from the cash open. Here are your morning movers with Yahira Anand.

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7: 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They are the largest alternative manager outside of the United States, running $316 billion in assets.
8: I think what I started to sense in about, say, 2015 was that the industry was changing. Our industry was changing globally. You started to see global firms moving into Asia. You started to see some firms starting to go public. You started to see multi-product firms developing beyond just a single product, single asset class, scale. And I realized that although we were doing very well and we were very successful in growing, if we wanted to make this a multi-generational business that's going to continue to thrive, we wanted to be part of this industry consolidation, this trend towards scale, rather than to be pushed aside by it. And that's when I started thinking, what are our options? I mean, one option was for us to try to expand beyond Asia and to develop our business outside of the region. That was going to be pretty difficult at this stage because the business is becoming so large and entrenched globally. And then I started looking at ways of working with others. And that's when I met EQT really through their own IPO that they had done at the time. It had gone public in 2018, 2019. And I was curious about that. And I went to speak to them about how they had done that. And we started talking and, one thing led to another. And by the end of this conversation, it became evident to all of us sitting around the table that actually there's something here.
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1: On the latest edition of the Bloomberg Daybreak Europe podcast, A Deal Done, we discuss the interim agreement between the United States and Iran to end the war and the next stage of negotiations.
2: We don't have the official text, and it's been quite the weekend anticipating the signing of the deal or the agreement. And at one point, the feeling was this isn't going to happen after Israel struck Beirut in retaliation for a Hezbollah strike into northern Israel. And of course, then Iran called this was a red line, and they were, you know, sending a response. And then Trump had to intervene and to stop both sides and said Israel and Hezbollah are going to have to stand down. And it seems they did stick finally to that red line, because it was critical for him to kind of let things happen, as he was saying, Sunday, to sign the deal on Sunday. So the deal, as announced by the president and Iranians, as you said, is thin on details, right? We know that it will reopen the Strait of Hormuz, and to quote the president here, let oil flow, and of course lift the U.S. naval blockade on Iran. That is the main thing for markets at the moment, right? How will this pan out? And today we're going to have to really look closely at that traffic in Hormuz, traffic from the stranded ships there, a new traffic out of course, the Gulf ports here, and of course, traffic out and into Iranian ports. As we have reported, you know, the U.S. blockade has been quite successful against Iran, you know, choking that oil revenue. And of course, everything else has been pushed into this, you know, 60 days, 2 months of talks between the two.
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8: Clearly has a pretty complicated dynamic that it's facing.
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10: I think they're just on hold indefinitely. I think the hurdle to hike is a lot higher.
11: Cuts are off the table for the balance of the year.
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13: This is Bloomberg Surveillance with Jonathan Farrow, Lisa Abramowitz, and Anne-Marie Hordern.
14: Good morning. Welcome back to Bloomberg Surveillance. Stocks and bonds both rallying as the Iran and U.S. reach a truce. World leaders gathering in France to kick off the 52nd G7 summit. Oil prices, meanwhile, plunging, given a reprieve to a new Fed chair, Kevin Warsh, who takes the podium on Wednesday. This morning, it really is being driven by oil, with the WTI down more than 5% on the idea that maybe, just maybe, the Strait of Hormuz will open back up.
15: And that's what's pushing these markets actually to rethink potentially hikes this year. And it's a gift, really, to Kevin Warsh as he begins his era at the Federal Reserve this week. Of course, there's a lot of excitement about potentially the Strait of Hormuz being opened, but the devil's going to be in the details. Already the Iranians are saying we'll have the 60 days, the Strait will be open, but then after that, we're going to have a tolling system with Oman. And then, of course, the nuclear negotiations begin. The JCPOA took 20 months. This is going to be very technical, and it's going to take a very long time, and potentially, this is where it's going to be messy, because there are still red lines that they do not agree on between the White House and Tehran.
16: This is a massive week for geopolitics and markets. If you take a look at what's coming up, you have the G7 meeting taking place in France. That's going to be for the next few days. You have a slew of central bank decisions. It's not just the Federal Reserve on Wednesday. It's the Bank of Japan, the Reserve Bank of Australia tomorrow or overnight, Bank of England, Swiss National Bank, Norges Bank, et cetera, et cetera. And then, of course, Fed Chair Kevin Warsh. You have economic
14: data coming to the fore with jobless claims and retail sales. And then, of course, on Friday, you have the likely signing of these two deals. It is the confluence of all of these factors coming together and underscoring a real question, AMH.

0: suspicion of being the so-called Putney Pusher. It relates to an incident in May 2017 when a woman was pushed into the path of a bus on London's Putney Bridge. Police say a 44-year-old man's been detained. MPs are going to have another chance to legalise assisted dying in England and Wales. The last bill failed to get through the House of Lords, despite being backed by the Commons. Opponents say it didn't have adequate safeguards to protect people from being pressured into taking their own life. Labour MP Lauren Edwards is putting it forward and disagrees.
1: We have been through multiple votes and it has the support of the Chamber and the broader support within the country as well. And I hope that they will help us, work with us, as many of them were doing during the last session, to really refine and make sure we're putting through the best legislation.
0: And in sport, it's understood former Manchester United boss Ruben Amorim has agreed to become AC Milan's new head coach. That's the latest. I'm Charlie Mann.
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10: It's been an on-again, off-again exercise when it comes to a deal between the U.S. and Iran. Headlines swaying markets one way or another. This morning feels different. And I think you can get that sense in the moves in equities, in the moves in bonds. Let's start with stocks. You can see a general enthusiasm, not necessarily a guns a-blazing, oh my goodness, this is really it, but a sense that, yes, there is resolution. And you can see this being led by the KOSPI, which has been the biggest leader in times of volatility on the way up and on the way down. It closed up 5.2%. In the U.S., it also is those more highly beta-like stocks like the NASDAQ up at 2.2% with enthusiasm around big tech. But you're seeing the broadening out too with the Russell 2000 and S&P futures up about 1.5%. The DAX up 1.4%. When you look into the bond space, you could see yields falling dramatically across the world. In the U.S., you could see yields lower by about 4 basis points on the front end to 4.04% ahead of that Fed meeting on Wednesday. Kevin Warsh getting perhaps a bit of a reprieve if they do believe that oil has been the main driver of inflation. And it really is all about oil. When you take a look at oil, it is down about 5% globally. You can see that on Brent, down 5.2%. WTI, down 5.6%. We're talking about the lowest levels that we've seen AMH going back to early March.
11: And it's kind of crazy given the fact that at this moment, the Strait of Hormuz is still technically closed. What is interesting, though, is we have seen more vessels and product get out. On Friday, I was in Houston. Secretary Wright told me about 7 million barrels a day the administration thinks is getting out. The Chevron CEO is a little bit more conservative. He says he thinks it's more like 3 million barrels a day. And that was before the announcement of this deal. So this deal is not just signifying that the Strait of Hormuz is going to be open, but already we saw actual movement before that, which is why the markets are really welcoming all of this news.
10: And of course, we also have Merger Monday with a whole host of being deals announced. 2 hours away from the cash open, here are your morning movers with Yahira Anand. Yahira.
12: Hi, Lisa. Well, we start off with SpaceX shares are rising nearly 5% in the pre-market as it heads into its first full trading session as a public company after its blockbuster debut. And it's getting a boost from some comments from Elon Musk saying that SpaceX could generate by 2031 $1 trillion in revenue. That would be a dramatic leap from the $19 billion in revenue it posted last year. And as you were mentioning, it is a risk-on mood market this morning. After the U.S. and Iran said that they agreed to a deal to end the war, that is helping to fuel gains in the higher beta names in the market like Micron and SanDisk. Micron is up 8.2% now. And as you said, some Merger Monday deal news this morning. Fox is falling 13% in the pre-market, while Roku just started trading trading minutes ago. It is up 2.3% after being halted for this news that Fox has agreed to buy the streaming platform, and it will have a roughly $22 billion valuation. This gives

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3: Over the long run, AI is likely to be disinflationary. We can all agree on that, right? Once we get these productivity benefits, it's going to lower the cost of goods and services, increase welfare for people. But our thesis is that AI adoption and real productivity gains are really hard, especially when you look at the micro level on a company by company basis. There's a lot of work in what we call intangible CapEx that needs to be done at the enterprise level to actually see meaningful adoption and see that disinflationary effect. And I still think we're quite a bit away from that. And over the next 18 months, it's really going to be inflation driven by the AI infrastructure CapEx story before we get those productivity gains at the company level.
4: Sarah, we're going to get a Federal Reserve meeting next week, and we have a new Federal Reserve chair.
2: I haven't even talked about it.
4: I know. It just popped up on my screen. So what are you going to be looking for from the new Fed chair, Warsh?
3: Well, we know from the new Fed chair that he favors a little bit less communication, and there's a lot of concern for markets that it's going to cause more uncertainty and volatility. My view is that it's not necessarily the communication from Kevin Warsh that's going to cause more uncertainty or volatility, but it's really what's happening on the broader FOMC. We're seeing a lack of consensus, more dissent on what the future policy path should be, and that is going to cause more uncertainty.
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8: To markets has continued throughout the session. You could see enthusiasm for the possibility of oil once again flowing through the Strait of Hormuz. Although paring back just some of the earlier gains a touch, S&P futures up 1.33%. You could see the euro gaining versus the dollar. Dollar weakness pretty much across the board, except for maybe over in Japan, which is interesting, ahead of the Bank of Japan meeting later tonight into tomorrow. And 10-year yields lower by about 2 basis points, taking back some of the declines that we had seen earlier, 4.46%. Oil prices still down more than 5%. You can see New York crude WTI at $80.37. Question here about how much this will give a boost to the consumer under surveillance this morning. Consumers holding strong.
9: We only have a couple more months of savings with the consumer before you start to see that consumer start of breakdown. We're not talking about a very bearish consumer outlook. There are still elements of strength. We are not talking about a complete collapse. You're going to get more resistance going forward on passing through these additional price shocks to the consumer.
8: Here's the latest. A U.S.-Iran agreement to reopen the Strait of Hormuz set to further boost consumer outlook after sentiment rose last week for the first time in 3 months. The Bank of America Institute Consumer Checkpoint showing resilience despite the war, with total card spending rising 5.1% year over year in May, saying spending momentum is remarkably robust. Underlying spending remains firm across both goods and services. Joining us now is David Tinsley of the Bank of America Institute, who's been running the numbers. David, can you talk about just where the resilience is coming from that has been maintained throughout the entire conflict, even before this truce was reached?
10: Yeah, I mean, I think it's pretty remarkable the way the consumer has powered through this period of high gasoline prices. You know, when we look at our data, card spending, total card spending is up about 5%, but even leaving gas aside, it's close to 4 multi-year highs. Within that, it's travel, it's restaurants, it's retail, electronics, for example, general merchandise. All of those areas are areas of overall strength, I think.
8: At the same time, David, you note that this is coming on cards, on other methods of borrowing. You're seeing the savings account dwindle quite considerably, and wages really haven't kept pace. How long can that continue?
10: Yeah, I mean, I think that's sort of a fair point. I mean, what we are seeing, and I think this is a promising sign, actually, is that lower and middle-income households' wage growth has picked up in our data over the last couple of months. So lower-income households in the Bank of America data was around 1.5% their wage growth a few months back. In March, it was up at 3.5%. So I think if that trend continues, which it translates to a narrowing in the K-shape between consumers, then I would be, you know, relatively optimistic that for sure, as the savings come down a bit post-refunds, there'll probably be a cooling in consumer momentum. But the degree of that, I would be, you know, fairly optimistic on.
11: David, are you seeing consumers having to tap credit at the moment?
10: Well, you know, that's the kind of headline, isn't it? But when we look at our data, the share of spending that's being done on credit as opposed to debit is pretty much bang in line where it was last year. And that's true across all income cohorts too. So, you know, maybe just at the margin for some. So one of the things we note in the report is that the share of households who are only making the minimum payment on their credit cards, that's risen. But funnily enough, so has the share of households who are paying off the full balance every month. So it's a very kind of nuanced picture. Most people are fine, but that's not to say there isn't a little bit of stress in the tail, if you like.
11: So, David, where's the pushback coming from? I hear what you're saying, which sounds like a very resilient consumer. At the same time, every single survey or poll I look at shows a consumer that's frustrated right now.
10: Well, you know, one of the things we see in our data is that for low and middle income households, their spending growth is ahead of their wage growth, and that wasn't true last year. So they are feeling stretched. Right now, they've got the refund checks to draw upon. Potentially, they could put a little

0: markets is the U.S. government, and that's a big customer. How can we quantify just how big of an opportunity that would be going forward?
1: So I think it is pretty big. I mean, if you think about the relationship with NASA as well, you know, NASA's, you know, focus is shifting to more exploration, but from a government standpoint, it's definitely be more on the kind of national defense, golden dome type strategy. As long as, you know, the US particularly wants to be, you know, the dominant force and has recognized through Space Force that much of the military will be guided through satellites and that technology, I think it's, you know, it's basically our prime for the U.S. government.
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11: This is a broad-based demand for capital.
12: SpaceX orbital AI infrastructure is a venture capital style bet that's being treated as index fund mature and certain.
13: The Musk premium is extremely significant. It's critical.
14: Speculation is alive and well. Expectations are very high. And this really sets up the stage for disappointment.
15: This is Bloomberg Surveillance with Jonathan Farrow, Lisa Abramowitz, and Anne-Marie Hordern.
16: Good morning. Welcome back to Bloomberg Surveillance. Stocks and bonds rallying as the Iran and U.S. Reach a truce. World leaders gathering in France to kick off the 52nd G7 summit and oil prices plunging, giving a reprieve to a new Fed chair, Kevin Warsh. Everyone's in a good mood, including Anne-Marie Hordern in her blue and orange, as people take a look at the possibility that maybe after months we can put this conflict to bed.
17: Yeah, putting the conflict potentially to bed, at least getting an extension of the 60-day ceasefire. And Iran is agreeing that the Strait of Hormuz will open. The details after that are going to be incredibly challenging. Already Iran is saying there's going to be some sort of tolling that will happen between the Iranian and Omanis. That is not going to be acceptable to this White House or Arab allies. And on top of that, what happens with sanctions reliefs? What happens to oil waivers? Will frozen assets be lifted? What happens to nuclear? Will there be a reconstruction program that Iran is calling for? This is where it's going to be a little bit more messy, because you have red lines that just don't align between Tehran and Washington.
16: And honestly, I think markets are sniffing this out to some degree, given that it isn't necessarily all clear. You aren't necessarily seeing the broadening out and the outperformance coming from pockets that you would expect, say, Germany or France and those markets there. You are seeing the outperformance continue from big tech following the SpaceX IPO. And as you do get these G7 meetings taking place with the likes of Dario Amodei and other tech leaders joining them to discuss what could potentially happen. A question here about what their role will be, given that we've seen a bit of a percolation of regulation coming to the fore.
17: Oh, massive percolation in terms of export controls that the administration put on Anthropic models, because they are concerned with this getting into the hands of adversaries and potentially some customers that would use it negatively. I think part of this G7 and why the French president invited these tech leaders, because they want to be educated. And at the same time, they want to get on the same same page with the United States on how they're going to deal with these AI companies.
14: This is going to be a massive week because you have, of course, G7 going on in France. You have the World Cup ongoing. You have Anne-Marie still basking in the Knicks win.
17: We have a parade on Thursday.
14: Yeah, we have a parade on Thursday.
17: New York will be celebrating.

0: that aside, we also, of course, have a slew of central bank decisions really headed off by the Fed on Wednesday. Kevin Warsh, it is the first time as Fed chair that he will be at this meeting and setting the tone. We also get decisions from the Riksbank, the Bank of Japan, Reserve Bank of Australia, BOE, SNB, Norges Bank, etc. At the same time, we get some data. We get initial jobless claims as well as retail sales. And then on Friday, we've got this deal signing. It all comes together with this confluence of how do central bankers respond to potentially inflationary pressures from oil abating, but potentially inflationary pressures from other places picking back up.
1: Well, I think for Kevin Warsh, you nailed it. This is kind of a gift for him. He's going to be able to say, well, we're waiting for the administration to sign this deal, and you've already seen how oil prices have dropped sharply because of this. We are $80 a barrel for WTI. That is a lot lower where people would have thought. I think also something else potentially helping the Fed, and this is what I spoke with Secretary Wright with on Friday in Houston, and the Chevron CEO, Mike Wirth, there are more barrels getting through the Strait of Hormuz right now. Some vessels are turning off their transponders. Clearly, the United States is helping transport some of these, protectively helping them transport out of the Strait of Hormuz and through the Gulf of Oman. So you are seeing potentially that story become a lot easier for the Fed to say, at the moment, we're going to be on hold when we can look through this in the future.
0: Right now, people are in a good mood, at least to base it on where the markets are trading this morning. People, meaning Emory, up 1/3% on the S&P futures, NASDAQ futures up 2.2% with an interesting follow-on from SpaceX, those shares flying. Russell 2000 up 1.75%. Following the bond market rally that you're seeing around the world, yields lower as oil prices come in, particularly at the front end of the yield curve. As Emory was saying, really taking pressure off Kevin Warsh and some of the other central bankers, 4.05% on the two-year. When you take a look at what we're seeing in the oil space, you are seeing some of the lowest levels on oil prices that we've seen going back to the beginning of March before the conflict really kicked off, with New York crude WTI trading with an 80 handle. Coming up this hour, Liz Thomas of SoFi as a global relief rally lifts markets. David Dassey of Goldman Sachs on investing in the booming sports sector. Maybe we'll talk about some of the sports that have been dominating the weekend. And Kathy Bostancic of Nationwide looking ahead to Fed Chair Kevin Warsh's first rate decision. We begin this hour with stocks gaining, oil falling as the U.S. and Iran agree to halt hostilities. Liz Thomas of SoFi writing this: we are still in a bull market. Investors are still hungry for growth opportunities, and companies are still willing to spend to create it. Rotations can be healthy, but they are rarely smooth. Liz joins us now for more. Liz, great to see you. Thank you for being with us. Let's start with the concept of lower oil prices and whether that portends some sort of rotation into the areas that haven't been gaining, i.e., everything other than tech, or whether this really just causes people to double down on the AI trade.
2: Well, I think it supports the rotation that we started to see on or around June 2nd when we started to see the pullback in many of those big tech sectors, semiconductors in particular, and a lot of the stocks that had done so well in the 3 to 4 weeks leading up to that point. So I think lower oil prices and lower inflation expectations, with emphasis on the word expectations, is going to fuel, hopefully, more of a rotation into some other places. That being said, obviously the SpaceX IPO and the excitement that we saw around it, the hype that we saw around it, and frankly the success of it on Friday, is driving a lot of a rebound in tech stocks today. And what we'll probably see for the remainder of the week, barring any big surprises from the Federal Reserve.
0: Liz, are you surprised that we aren't seeing a greater rally on the heels of the truce that was announced between Iran and the U.S.?
2: Well, I don't think we've really had a chance yet. So it's possible that once the market opens today, and if we get confirmation that this will actually reopen the Strait of Hormuz, because we still have to wait a few days to see that that's going to happen. I think towards the end of this week and even leading up to it, if things continue to fall in place, we will see relief in certain areas that have been struck by inflation fears. And we'll probably start to hear commentary about businesses being less concerned about inflation. But I want to make a point that I alluded to in the first statement is that the Federal Reserve is concerned with inflation expectations. Yes, of course, they look at the data as it's reported, which is backward looking, but they are also very concerned with expectations and making sure that those expectations remain anchored. So oil prices coming down certainly helps that cause and makes Kevin Warsh's job on Wednesday slightly easier than it was without this peace deal.
1: Yeah, it brings down the temperature just a little bit. At the same time, Maersk is saying at this stage, no changes to their operations.

0: to overlook the fact that Palestine action overtly promotes unlawful violence amounting to terrorism. It is not, as it claims, a direct action civil disobedience protest group like the suffragettes.
1: Palestine Action says it plans to take the case to the Supreme Court. A framework for peace agreed between the US and Iran is due to be signed on Friday. It's aimed at ending the fighting on all fronts and seeing the Strait of Hormuz reopen. Summer holiday strike action at Glasgow Airport has been averted. Unite the Union says workers employed by ICTS and Menzies Aviation have backed new pay offers. And Manchester United are to feature in the latest instalment of the Amazon series All or Nothing. The documentary is set to air next summer. That's the latest. I'm Charlie Mack.
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4: We do see markets that are embracing the idea of a truce between the U.S. and Iran. We are getting some commentary from Vice President J.D. Vance speaking just moments ago, talking about this truce, saying that the deal gives the U.S. enforcement over the Iranian nuclear program, saying that there already has been traffic going through the Strait of Hormuz. This is something that AMH has been talking about and reported on with Chris Wright. Also says that there has been misreporting about the U.S.-Iran deal, that they hope to release text of the Iran deal later this week.
5: That's going to be incredibly important, because right now what you see is the White House put out what they think the terms are versus what the regime thinks the terms are. Also, the vice president saying he expects Hormuz will be open, toll-free in the long term. He expects that. That is not what Iran expects. Iran expects some sort of monetary receipts when it comes to tolling or being able to allow vessels to go through. When J.D. Vance also talks about ships are enjoying more traffic, I spoke to Secretary Wright about this in Houston. He says they see an uptick of 7 million barrels a day. 20 million barrels a day is what flowed through Strait of Hormuz before the shutdown. He says it was coming to around 15 million barrels a day, so he thinks they're about half. I will say, J.P. Morgan has that number more at 5 million barrels a day. The Chevron CEO told me just after that they see it more like 3 million barrels a day. But it does signal that more product is getting through.
4: Yeah, which potentially was one of the catalysts for some sort of negotiation agreement to try to structure some of the discussions more significantly. In the meantime, you are seeing a lift to markets. Given the news of this truce, equities across the board rallying, particularly led by tech, NASDAQ up 2.1%, Russell 2000 up 1.7%, and S&P futures up 1.25%. We are 1 hour away from the cash open. Let's get over to Yahira Anand for some morning movers. Yahira.
6: Hi, Lisa. It is M&A Monday. I saw that Salesforce just announced a deal, but take a look at Fox shares. They are plunging 13% in the pre-market, while Roku is getting a boost on this news that the media giants agreed to buy Roku in a cash and stock deal, valuing Roku at $22 billion. This will give Fox access to more than 100 million streaming households, and it's just the latest sign of consolidation across the media industry. Speaking of, we are seeing Paramount Skydance shares rising 3.5% in the pre-market on a major win, the Justice Department clearing its $110 billion takeover of Warner Brothers Discovery, saying the deal is unlikely to harm competition or consumers. However, a group of state attorneys general led by California is still preparing to block the deal, so there may be another hurdle there. And as space ASX heads into its first full trading session. We are seeing shares rising nearly 6% in the pre-market after its blockbuster debut, getting a boost from comments by Elon Musk over the weekend that SpaceX could generate over $1 trillion in revenue by 2031. That would be a

0: The news from Washington, D.C. has a ripple effect on the U.K. and the world.
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4: On the latest Masters in Business podcast, my conversation with Jean-Eric Salata, chair of EQT Group. They are the largest alternative manager outside of the United States, running $316 billion in assets.
5: I think what I started to sense in about, say, 2015 was that the industry was changing. Our industry was changing globally. You started to see global firms moving into Asia. You started to see some firms starting to go public. You started to see multi-product firms developing beyond just a single product, single asset class, scale. And I realized that although we were doing very well and we were very successful in growing, if we wanted to make this a multi-generational business that's going to continue to thrive, we wanted to be part of this industry consolidation, this trend towards scale, rather than to be pushed aside by it. And that's when I started thinking, what are our options? I mean, one option was for us to try to expand beyond Asia and to develop our business outside of the region. That was going to be pretty difficult at this stage because the business is becoming so large and entrenched globally. And then I started looking at ways of working with others. And that's when I met EQT really through their own IPO that they had done at the time. It had gone public in 2018, 2019. And I was curious about that. And I went to speak to them about how they had done that. And we started talking and, one thing led to another. And by the end of this conversation, it became evident to all of us sitting around the table that actually there's something here.
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8: The path to a Fed rate hike, in our view, was never going to be just about inflation and absolutely not just about oil-driven inflation. If consumers in general feel freer to spend, they have more disposable income to spend on everything but gasoline, then just maybe there's a bit more resilience.

0: to get a Federal Reserve meeting next week, and we have a new Federal Reserve chair.
1: Haven't even talked about it.
0: I know. It just popped up on my screen. So what are you going to be looking for from the new Fed chair, Warsh?
2: Well, we know from the new Fed chair that he favors a little bit less communication, and there's a lot of concern for markets that it's going to cause more uncertainty and volatility. My view is that it's not necessarily the communication from Kevin Warsh that's going to cause more uncertainty or volatility, but it's really what's happening on the broader FOMC. We're seeing a lack of consensus, more dissent on what the future policy path should be, and that is going to cause more uncertainty.
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0: Pushing back towards record highs, 30 minutes until the start of the cash trade. I'm Matt Miller.
7: I'm Danny Berger. Bloomberg Open Interest starts right now.
0: Coming up, stock surge and oil plunges as the U.S. and Iran strike a deal, but key questions remain to be answered.
7: And SpaceX may just be the beginning. A $1.5 trillion wave of new stock could be headed for Wall Street.
0: Plus, Fox's big bet on streaming. The company snaps up Roku in a $22 billion deal.
7: But you're going to have to forgive my voice a little bit. I'm a little raspy. A lot of yelling was had this weekend.
0: A lot of cheering, a lot of singing.
7: And now it's time to get to business. So I hope everyone is not nursing a hangover this morning, or maybe I hope you are. NVIDIA this morning, it's up 1.33%. It's kicking off its first corporate bond offering in 5 years. It looks to raise at least $20 billion. A bond raise, deals are in this market. You have SpaceX, capital markets alive and well, Matt.
0: Yeah, absolutely, and there's cash out there. SpaceX is rising in the pre-market trading following its blockbuster debut. Shares closed 19% higher on Friday and turned Elon Musk into the world's first trillionaire on paper. You can see they're up another 6% in the pre-market to $170.
7: Let's get back to our top story, though, this morning, Matt. Oil plunging as the U.S. and Iran reach a tentative deal to reopen the Strait of Hormuz. In a Truth Social post, President Trump says the deal is now complete. Officials from both countries are set to meet in Switzerland this Friday to formalize it. Vice President J.D. Vance spoke yesterday on Fox News.
8: This is the immediate opening of the Straits of Hormuz and, of course, the lifting of the naval blockade that we've had on Iran along with it. The number two thing that it means is that Iran will never have a nuclear weapon, and not just pursue a nuclear weapon, but procure or try to buy a nuclear weapon as well. That's built into this agreement.
7: Joining us now from Geneva, head of the G7 summit, is Bloomberg Washington correspondent Tyler Kendall. Tyler, we've seen false dawns before with deals. What makes this one different?
9: Well, Danny, at this point, we've heard from both sides as well as mediators that they are going to get this deal over the finish line. But we know that there are still a lot of details that need to be hammered out. As people familiar with the matter tell us that Qatar is going to host another round of in-person talks between the U.S. and Iran this week to try to finish out, smooth out those remaining details that we need in order to see a signing actually here in Geneva on Friday. Because at this point, we don't have the finalized text from either side, though they both have expressed optimism, but we still need to get some of those details, including when it comes to the Strait of Hormuz. Broadly speaking, the contours of this deal are the ones that we've been tracking at this point for weeks. The U.S. will lift its naval blockade and Iran will reopen the strait. But just this morning, we had new reports from Iranian state media essentially suggesting that they're going to keep their grip on the strait. They say that it will be toll-free for this 60-day extension, but then after that, they say that Iran and Oman will jointly jointly issue navigational services. We know that's something that will pose an issue for the U.S. as Vice President J.D. Vance, in an interview earlier today, says that the U.S. believes that the strait will be toll-free over the long term. Matt and Danny, the other big question that we have here is, what does financial relief ultimately look like for Iran? A senior administration official who briefed us before we came here on the ground says that that will be dependent on ultimately how Iran responds to this deal, including when it comes to ensuring freedom of navigation in the strait.
0: You know, Vice President J.D. Vance was saying the important part of this deal was that Iran will never have a nuclear weapon. And although they've always claimed they're not pursuing a nuclear weapon, the New York Times did report they have 11 tons of highly enriched uranium. Does this deal with that stockpile, does the agreement that he is likely to sign on Friday somehow remove that stockpile from the country?
9: That is one of the questions we have, whether or not we will see firm commitments around what Iran is willing to do when it comes to potential curbs on their nuclear program incorporated in this memorandum of understanding, considering that this is supposed to be a phased deal, that first you have the reopening of the strait and then you will have those more formalized discussions on what those potential curbs will look like. We have reporting that on the table is that we could see Iran's stockpile of highly enriched uranium diluted and then leave the country. That is one of the aspects that we are tracking here. The other is the potential that Iran could commit to a 15-year moratorium on uranium enrichment. So these are the things that we have to watch to see if we get any firmer understanding on whether or not these will be commitments actually written down that they are going to strive to achieve in this longer negotiating period, or if at this point those are still up in the air.
0: Tyler, thanks very much. Bloomberg's Tyler Kendall there in Geneva, Switzerland. Now let's discuss the market impact with Bloomberg macro strategist Michael Ball. Clearly, oil is what you think about first. We see crude prices drop drastically. The chances that the Fed will hike go along with it, and then equities push back towards all-time highs. Is this all good news for markets?
1: It buys time, and I think you're absolutely right to say oil is the main narrative again. We all got caught up in SpaceX Friday, but if you looked at Thursday and Friday, when markets started to get this better tone coming out of the Middle East, oil was moving the rates markets, yields were again falling, and equities were taking the cue. You were seeing better breath in equities outside of the AI leadership, which was then giving the indexes the boost they needed beyond just the narrow leadership that had occurred during most of the conflict. So it was a very positive tone. It's continuing on. But again, we have some time here to see what the details are, and as we just covered, there are some differences, and we'll see how that goes. I mean, there's some big differences still.
10: Well, the other shift for this market is more structural than macro. And it's just the huge amount of equity issuance. Yeah. You have SpaceX, which more issuance mm-hmm. will be up as lockup periods expire. You have more IPOs. And JP Morgan has been putting the number at about $1.5 trillion of stock to be added to the market over the next 2 years. Right. How big of a shift is this, Michael?
1: It's pretty big. And again, when we think about what the buyback pulse is, which is about $1 trillion, but then you take out the dilution from like kind of compensation to employees and shares, it's more like 750. So here we go. We got a year where we're going to get about $750 billion in buyback. And then we got about 2 years now, 1.5. So let's continue that out. That's about even for 2 years. Massive, massive tailwind for the last couple of years, these buybacks. And that's now being negated by the new issuance. Also, it's going to reaffirm the narrative. And not to get too off track, but like this again is all very reaffirming of where leadership should be, where we're going to get a better proposition of valuation. Because if we're getting a lot of actual issuance into high valuation, then the overall index valuation gets skewed the wrong way as well.
10: All right, Michael, thank you very much for joining us this morning. Michael Ball, Bloomberg strategist. Elsewhere in tech, NVIDIA is looking to raise at least $20 billion in its first corporate bond sale since 2021. Joining us now is Bloomberg Tech co-host Ed Ludlow. And Ed, maybe this was inevitable as these giants look to raise capital. Bond markets are wide open for them.
11: Yeah, there is a question, though, of why a company so flush with cash needs to do this. I mean, our reporting is that they'll use it for sort of general corporate purposes, refinancing existing debt. It's a spanning seven tranches, right? 2 to 30 years on the maturity side. But just like FA Go, look at how much cash NVIDIA's got. It's like a little bit of a head scratcher of why they in particular would need to do it. They have a new sort of lean on shareholder returns, as you know, guys know from the last earnings period. But it is in line with with what's happening. You're exactly right. You know, thinking Alphabet, Amazon, and how they are looking at trying to lower the cost of capital and give themselves strategic options, right? Maybe as BI writes, to continue in Nvidia's case, investing in the ecosystem of AI startups that rely on their GPUs for compute.
0: I want to ask about Nvidia because we saw yesterday, or I should say Friday, 555 million shares, 555,000 and 555 shares come to market. But in July, in August, when lockups expire,

0: We'll see another, what, billion shares coming into this market and maybe 3 billion in total by year end. How is that going to affect pricing?
1: You mean SpaceX, right?
0: SpaceX, yes.
1: SpaceX. Well, so the lockup is atypical in the sense that it's staggered. Some of the stock lockup is related to the share price hitting a certain milestone for insiders, employees, and those that were existing holders outside of the float. It's kind of staggered also to calendar against earnings. But generally speaking, like all the phone calls I took Friday through the weekend, there was this great belief that like we put a lot of emphasis on how well the venture capital firms did. They will redistribute to their LPs, and those LPs are endowments and pension funds, etc. And there is this like unwavering belief that when they, by the way, when you redistribute from a venture fund, you're just literally handing over the shares. You don't give them cash in lieu of shares. You just say like, I sign these shares over to you. And they don't think those LPs will sell. They just don't. So that's a psychological thing for the market, but it is mechanically possible. You're absolutely right.
2: Yeah, the demand supply has been really interesting for SpaceX. Ed, can we end on Anthropic and this news that we got on Friday that the government is limiting their ability to sell the most advanced models to foreigners? Therefore, Anthropic's like, well, we're not going to offer any of this. Ed, this seems really bad for business. Like, if you are a business using Anthropic and this idea that your model could be turned off at any time, that's not exactly a reliable thing you'd want to incorporate into your company.
1: Yeah, so basically June 12th, the Commerce Department put an export control on Anthropic and say, you know, for Mythos and Fable, no foreign national use. And Anthropic's response was basically like, okay, then no one can use it because we can't police this on a case-by-case basis. The user base is too big. Also, they made the observation like many of their employees are foreign nationals, so now their employees can't use it. They're framing this as being a misunderstanding. The headlines of this morning, because this is a kind of in case you missed it story from Friday. You know, there are foreign governments now in touch with Anthropic about it, the UK being one case study. But the technical issue is one that is not yet explained. There's something called a jailbreak, where through a prompt, a certain coding mechanism, you can go outside the guardrails that are put on a model and get it to do things that those guardrails are deliberately put in place to avoid. The issue is that no one's explained the existence of it and the parameters of it. So it's ongoing, but the relationship between this leading AI company, as well as a very prominent IPO candidate, and the US government is back in sort of a south trending direction.
0: Ed, we look forward to your coverage. Bloomberg Tech co-host Ed Ludlow, his program airs at 11. Later this hour, Sheila Kailu joins us from Jefferies, where she's a senior equity research analyst covering airlines and space, as well as defense. So we'll talk to her about what's going on with oil in relation to these markets and SpaceX. Let's get a check of what's going on right now on the index level. In terms of futures, we're gaining 100 points on S&P futures, 1.3% the gain this morning. The NASDAQ 100 futures gaining 634 points, the gain of more than 2%. And it's really shows that it's not all about oil, although you can see Brent crude down almost 5% to $83.11 a barrel.
2: Some of the other movers on our radar this morning, a lot of deal news. Fox announced it would buy Roku in a cash and stock deal. It values the streaming video platform at $22 billion. Fox shares sink pretty rapidly as Roku only up 1%.
0: Salesforce agreed to buy Finn, a firm that develops AI-powered customer agents, for about $3.6 billion.
2: And the Justice Department closed an antitrust probe into Paramount Skydance's $110 billion purchase of Warner Brothers. They said the deal is not likely to hurt consumers or competition.
0: Coming up, we're going to speak with Jay Hatfield, who says the reopening of the Strait of Hormuz could send oil below $70 and the S&P 500 to 9,000 by the end of this year. This is Bloomberg Open Interest.
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5: 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They are the largest alternative manager outside of the United States, running $316 billion in assets.
6: I think what I started to sense in about, say, 2015 was that the industry was changing. Our industry was changing globally. You started to see global firms moving into Asia. You started to see some firms starting to go public. You started to see multi-product firms developing beyond just a single product, single asset class, scale. And I realized that although we were doing very well and we were very successful in growing, if we wanted to make this a multi-generational business that's going to continue to thrive, we wanted to be part of this industry consolidation, this trend towards scale, rather than to be pushed aside by it. And that's when I started thinking, what are our options? I mean, one option was for us to try to expand beyond Asia and to develop our business outside of the region. That was going to be pretty difficult at this stage because the business is becoming so large and entrenched globally. And then I started looking at ways of working with others. And that's when I met EQT really through their own IPO that they had done at the time. It had gone public in 2018, 2019. And I was curious about that. And I went to speak to them about how they had done that. And we started talking, and one thing led to another. And by the end of this conversation, it became evident to all of us sitting around the table that actually there's something here.
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7: 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On The Big Take Asia, China tightens its grip on billions of offshore wealth. 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
0: Let's get now to high interest. Look what's making headlines around the world. Former Fed Governor Stephen Miron is set to return to his former hedge fund. Axios reports that he'll be returning to Hudson Bay Capital as a senior strategist. He spent about a year at Hudson Bay before joining the Trump administration. He stepped down from the Fed in May, clearing the way for Fed Chair Kevin Warsh to take a governor's seat. President Trump celebrated his 80th birthday yesterday by hosting a UFC fight on the South Lawn of the White House. It featured a 100-foot-tall arena and 7 cage matches with notable attendees, including CEO of Meta, Mark Zuckerberg. The event aimed to jumpstart Trump's celebration of America's 250th anniversary. And New York City officials are ramping up preparations for a parade on Thursday celebrating the Knicks NBA championship win. It's set to kick off at 10 a.m. Eastern near Battery Park and travel north along a section of Broadway known as the Canyon of Heroes before ending at City Hall. This will be the first ticker tape parade in the Knicks franchise history.
2: Danny? And weirdly, everybody all of a sudden is sick on Thursday and can't go to work. Might be a few of those. Let's get back to markets. Infrastructure Capital Advisor CEO Jay Hatfield is raising his year-end target on the S&P to 9,000, saying lower oil prices following the reopening of the Strait of Hormuz could ease inflation. And he joins us now. Jay, great to see you. A punchy call that's about 21% higher from where we are today. Mm-hmm. What gets us to 9K at the end of the year?
8: Thanks, Danny and Matt. It's great to be back. Well, there's three critical elements that drive our target. The first, you already mentioned, oil prices. In our models, which have historically been extremely accurate, inflation is driven by the money supply and oil prices. Obviously, oil prices were horrible for inflation. We think we'll quickly get to 70. We think people are way too bearish, maybe for political reasons, on oil. They're sort of hopeful that they'll stay high so that the Republicans blow up in the midterms. But if you analyze it, you know, I co-founded an energy company, so I talked to our energy traders. We think OPEC's going to go full out. They need the money, and also the Trump administration is going to encourage them to go full out. If they were going full out before the war, we'd be at about $55. So we're keeping $15 risk premium because, as you reported earlier, this is really just an agreement to agree. And we're a little bit skeptical that they'll actually agree in 60 days, but the strait will be reopened. Oil will be flowing very fast, we think, because of this production. So we get below 70, that starts to flow through to inflation reports. But we also have a new Fed chair. He does this thing called forecasting, not being data dependent. Data dependent means you're a horrible analyst. If I said I was data dependent, I'll recommend a stock when they report earnings.
2: Just to jump in, I thought Kevin Warsh was the opposite, that he didn't like the forward forecasting and he might be more data dependent.
8: He doesn't want the dot plots. That's like sort of 19, you know, people disagreeing on what the future is. He wants a official forecast like the ECB does, but a good one that incorporates not Keynesian models, but things like the money supply, supply side elements. So if they have a good forecasting model, they'll and also adjust inflation like we do. But he has his own adjustments.
0: Inflation. He looks at an inflation measure that takes out 50% of the PCE.
8: Yeah, we don't actually love that. We'd rather do the particularly dumb ones that they make up, like financial services and shelter. So if you use market rates, you can get that on our website. We're already below 2. CPI is 1.2. PCE is 2. So we think, unlike the prior incompetent chair, he'll actually look at that and make adjustments. And he has three members.
0: I got to push back against saying prior incompetent chair. I don't think.
8: I would too. He's massively incompetent.
0: Okay.
8: He didn't incorporate. He didn't understand the money supply matters.
0: So leaving aside your take on Jerome Powell's time with the Fed, what you're saying is you think that Kevin Warsh is going to be able to push rates down, or the lack of inflation is going to result in much lower 10-year rates, for example, right? How low do you think that they need to go for your 9,000 forecast to be?
8: Well, critically, we do not believe that Warsh is going to politically jam this, that the data will support it.
0: The data that he picks.
8: Properly adjusted. But any thinking, rational person who looks at the data would agree with our numbers and everybody else's. We're just using market prices.
0: Now, having said that, your numbers are higher than every other number on the street, right?
8: I mean, for the target, yes.
0: For your S&P target. And I mean, I imagine that your 10-year yield target is also lower than most people on the street, because right now we're looking at 450, essentially, 445.
8: Right.
0: Where do you think that's going?
8: Well, so we think right now, irrationally, there's 20 basis points of tightening. That'll go away as soon as that adjusts when the market opens. But we should have 75 basis points of cuts over the next year. And importantly, what drives the 10-year is expected cuts. So a lot of times people say, the Fed cut, but the 10-year went up. Oh, there must be some problem. But what happens is the Fed cuts, and then they put all this hawkish commentary and drive up the futures, and then the 10-year trades up. So all we need to do is have those priced in. The 10-year will drop close to 4. And every 25 basis points is an S&P multiple. So we had kept our target at around 8,000 because the 10-year had risen. But if we get below 4, then that justifies our 23 multiple. That those estimates have gone up 12% since the beginning of the year. So we're not being any more optimistic than we were at the beginning of the year. We're just adjusting. And I said the risk is the upside. Because if you look at a chart, you can get that on the terminal. It's just straight up. It's like a KT-22 in a ski area. It's just straight up.
2: A lot of that has been people trying to recalibrate on this idea of the semi-cycle being very different, that they're not cyclical stocks, that they have this now perpetual demand because of what's happening on AI. So that 9,000, keeping in mind where the earnings upgrades have come from, how narrow is the path to 9,000?
8: Well, it's definitely narrow, but that's just the way the market is, because there's 50% of the market is tech. So you can't ignore, you can't take that out. We're going to have a much broader base rally, so we think financials will do well, consumer cyclical. The market was really kind of ridiculously strong while this war was going on because of these estimate increases. But if you look at that chart, and you believe our 23 multiple, you would realize the risk is the upside, because you really need to look every day. It's just rising every
0: day. You're looking at, so for people with terminals out there, SPX index EEO.
8: And you can click and see just how quickly it's going up. So if I come back or anybody comes back in 6 months, that number is most likely to be, you know, up another 5 or 10%. So our target would go up 5 or 10%. So the risk is all to the upside, because we're in this earnings explosion. And so it's wonderful compared to the internet boom, where you really had no earnings. all these companies are losing money. That's super risky, and you don't want that. And there was eyeballs. And we always try to distinguish our increase in target is based solely on

0: earnings. Back then, if you remember, you know, Henry Blodgett and others would be like, oh, our AOL Time Warner estimate is now 3,000. It's because they have more eyeballs. Or
1: Frank
0: Quattrone. Like yeah, so it's nothing like that. We're just taking the same methodology based on interest rates, oil prices, and applying it. And if, like I said, my guess is if we do the same methodology in 6 months, it's going to be way higher.
1: Jay, thank you so much for coming in today. I saw your price target increase last night, and I said we got to get him on. Jay Hatfield there from Infrastructure Capital Advisors. He is the CEO. Coming up, we're going to speak with Robinhood's Stephanie Guild as stocks rally hard on the Middle East peace deal. This is Open Interest.
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7: We don't have the official text, and it's been quite the weekend anticipating the signing of the deal or the agreement. And at one point, the feeling was this isn't going to happen after Israel struck Beirut in retaliation for a Hezbollah strike into northern Israel. And of course, then Iran called this was a red line, and they were, you know, sending a response, and then Trump had to intervene and to stop both sides and said Israel and Hezbollah are going to have to stand down. And it seems they did stick finally to that red line, because it was critical for him to kind of let things happen, as he was saying, Sunday, to sign the deal on Sunday. So the deal as announced by the president and Iranians, as you said, is thin on details, right? We know that it will reopen the Strait of Hormuz, and to quote the president here, let oil flow, and of course lift the U.S. naval blockade on Iran. That is the main thing for markets at the moment, right? How will this pan out? And today we're going to have to really look closely at that traffic in Hormuz, traffic from the stranded ships there, a new traffic out of course, the Gulf ports here, and of course, traffic out and into Iranian ports. As we have reported, you know, the U.S. blockade has been quite successful against Iran, you know, choking that oil revenue. And of course, everything else has been pushed into this, you know, 60 days, 2 months of talks between the two.
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8: A couple minutes until your opening bell. 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This week, it's about a resolution to the war in Iran. We're going to begin the trading day in just moments with Robinhood's Stephanie Guild right after your opening bell. Stay with us. 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
10: From the Sky News Centre at 2, children in the UK are to be banned from having accounts on sites like YouTube, TikTok and Instagram. The Prime Minister says he wants to give kids their childhoods back. The measures will come into force early next year. Amy Ruffle from Smartphone Free Childhood thinks it's a good start.
11: I think it would be naive to say that this ban today is a silver bullet. I think it's the first step towards changing a social norm that we know as parents, and in fact young people and children are telling us themselves as well, that social media and the amount of time they spend on it is not serving them in a positive way.
10: Police say arrests are being made at a protest outside the Royal Courts of Justice after the decision to ban Palestine Action was upheld. The Court of Appeals backed the Home Office in proscribing the group as a terrorist organisation, overturning a High Court ruling in February. Two men have been found guilty over arson attacks on properties linked to Sir Keir Starmer, which police say aimed

0: to Nantucket?
1: I'm flying Delta.
0: Oh, okay.
1: So it's on them now.
0: I thought you were
1: going to
0: say private, you know?
1: No,
0: or
1: no.
0: One of those little, like, taking off from Westchester and flying, like, JCX or whatever it's
2: called. Oh, yeah, you get, like, you buy a leg of it or whatever. Yeah, yeah.
1: We'll yeah, see. JCXs are great. It's private, but it does a lot of private flights in that you could fly with 20 people to routes that are really hard to get to. But, no, Delta's flying there, so I'm counting on them to get me there tonight.
0: All right. Well, have a great time. Look forward to that conference. I think we're going to have guests from your conference on our air as well. Sheila Kailu from Jefferies talking to us about SpaceX, but also the real stuff. Next hour, we're going to hear from Redwire, by the way. The CEO, Peter Cannito, does the infrastructure for companies like SpaceX and other space launches. He joins us at 10:30 a.m. New York time for more insight on the space and defense industry that we all care so much about. Coming up, Fox is buying Roku for $22 billion. We'll have more on that streaming video push next. This is Bloomberg Open Interest.
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5: Over the long run, AI is likely to be disinflationary. We can all agree on that, right? Once we get these productivity benefits, it's going to lower the cost of goods and services, increase welfare for people. But our thesis is that AI adoption and real productivity gains are really hard, especially when you look at the micro level on a company by company basis. There's a lot of work in what we call intangible CapEx that needs to be done at the enterprise level to actually see meaningful adoption and see that disinflationary effect. And I still think we're quite a bit away from that. And over the next 18 months, it's really going to be inflation driven by the AI infrastructure CapEx story before we get those productivity gains at the company level.
6: Sarah, we're going to get a Federal Reserve meeting next week, and we have a new Federal Reserve
4: chair. Haven't even talked about it.
6: I know. It just popped up on my screen. So what are you going to be looking for from the new Fed chair, Warsh?
5: Well, we know from the new Fed chair that he favors a little bit less communication, and there's a lot of concern for markets that it's going to cause more uncertainty and volatility. My view is that it's not necessarily the communication from Kevin Warsh that's going to cause more uncertainty or volatility, but it's really what's happening on the broader FOMC. We're seeing a lack of consensus, more dissent on what the future policy path should be, and that is going to cause more uncertainty.
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0: This is Bloomberg Open Interest. I'm Matt Miller. A quick check on stocks to kick off the week. We have massive gains, really. The S&P 500 back up to 75.52, so just 50 points away from a record high again. The NASDAQ gaining almost 3% now to 30,475, itself also near a record high. Take a look at some of the drivers here. Brent crude dropping 5%. That's huge after the U.S. and Iran agree an MOU that they're going to sign reportedly on Friday. The U.S. 10-year yield coming down to 444, 445. NVIDIA rising 2.25%. So that helps every index that it's listed on. It's very heavy, 13%, depending on what you're talking about. SpaceX, another 7.5%. Now $173 a share. Salesforce gaining big as well after an acquisition. So in this up market, no one minds if you spend $3.6 billion to buy Thin. Warner Brothers isn't moving much, but just to show you that it's not down because regulators don't mind the merger. Roku is coming off 2.5%, which is interesting because it's the one getting bought by Fox, which itself is down 20%. So that's a deal that Danny's going to give you
7: yes,
0: more on right
7: now. Yes, I would say Roku, Bloomberg did have a report that this would happen on Friday, and Roku was up 20% then. So
0: by the rumor.
7: Yeah, by the rumor, sell the news. And we are selling Fox hard. That's actually on track for its worst day ever. Let's talk about it with Bloomberg Intelligence media analyst Geetha Raghunathan, who joins

0: Iran called this is was a red line, and they were, you know, sending a response, and then Trump had to intervene and to stop both sides and said Israel and Hezbollah are going to have to stand down. And it seems they did stick finally to that red line, because it was critical for him to kind of let things happen, as he was saying, Sunday, to sign the deal on Sunday. So the deal as announced by the president and Iranians, as you said, is thin on details, right? We know that it will reopen the Strait of Hormuz, and to quote the president here, let oil flow, and of course lift the U.S. naval blockade on Iran. That is the main thing for markets at the moment, right? How will this pan out? And today we're going to have to really look closely at that traffic in Hormuz, traffic from the stranded ships there, a new traffic out of course, the Gulf ports here, and of course, traffic out and into Iranian ports. As we have reported, you know, the U.S. blockade has been quite successful against Iran, you know, choking that oil revenue. And of course, everything else has been pushed into this, you know, 60 days, 2 months of talks between the two.
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3: All right, as we said before the break, President Trump landing in Geneva. He's just gotten off the plane, and he is there to participate in the G7 summit. He may, I guess, extend his stay. It's possible to sign this agreement with Iran on Friday. But here you see he's shaking hands with some, I guess, delegates, and that dude is wearing a pretty cool cape. All right, we get back to Rebecca Patterson. Danny,
4: Rebecca Patterson.
3: Why am I standing over here?
4: I don't know, but the audience doesn't know you're standing over there, to be fair. We haven't seen you, so walk back, Matt, and no one will have known. At the desk is Matt Miller, myself, and Rebecca Patterson of the Council of Foreign Relations. Rebecca, so beyond just kind of the obvious U.S. equity rallies and euphoria and whatnot, what else are you looking at as to what benefits if we get this deal signed?
5: I mean, all else equal, the market is expecting relatively less inflation now. So you see that in lower yields, you see that in a weaker dollar, you see that in higher gold prices. But so it's rates, but it's also who around the world benefits from less upside risk on oil, assuming this deal goes through. So you're seeing capital immediately flowing out to places like Japan, Korea, Philippines, the EMs that are big oil importers. So it's not surprising to me, for example, that the Nikkei was up over 5%, I believe, last night.
3: Yeah, for sure. I was talking to Sheila Kailu, an airlines analyst, about the fact that, you know, they're rationing fuel in Asia.
5: Right.
3: Europe is desperate for jet fuel more than we are. And as a result, I would imagine those airlines rally harder. We have seen equity indexes around the world rallying hard overnight, as you mentioned, the Nikkei up 5%. Do we go back to an outperformance of other markets versus the U.S.?
5: Well, I think we have to make an assumption that this deal sticks and oil continues to come down.
3: Fair,
5: and the rate fears come down. I'm a little worried about the rate stuff because the U.S. economy is resilient and core PCE, the Fed's preferred inflation measure, we'll see where it lands. But right now it's tracking to be about 3.3% year on year in May. Obviously, well above the Fed's 2% target. So there's,
3: they don't care about that. They're not aiming for the target,
5: there's
3: right?
5: There's no room for the Fed to cut this year, clearly. And there might be room for a hike later this year. That's partially priced in.
3: I feel like Kevin Warsh could make an argument that there is room to cut this year.
5: Well, that's another thing we probably should hit, at least quickly, is that we do have this new Fed chairman this week. And while I don't think he's going to want to spring a surprise at his first meeting, it's not impossible either, right? My guess is he's going to lay out his priorities. He's just going to want to reinforce the independence and the credibility of the Fed. But if he's asked, what are you going to change? He might take that opportunity to lay out, here's what I'm looking at. I'm looking at process. I'm looking at our economic models. I'm looking at communication. So the communication thing is interesting, right? We have so many Fed current and former speakers on TV and radio every day. Smart people, good opinions, but it's a lot. Mm. And if we pull that back, net, net, what does it do to markets? The research I've seen

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2: On the latest edition of the Bloomberg Surveillance Podcast from the Council on Foreign Relations, Rebecca Patterson.
3: The dollar until the news over the weekend was down against only two major currencies, the Norwegian crown and the Australian dollar, both big commodity exporters. It was stronger against everything else, primarily on rate expectations. Higher interest rates following higher energy prices and broader inflation pressures. Now that that is off the table, you have seen yields, as you guys just mentioned, down a little bit. You are seeing the dollar down a little bit today.
4: Yep.
3: And the question, again, it goes back to the Fed. Do we have a hawkish bias in the press conference this week or not? I think the rate expectations will continue to be pretty important for the dollar going ahead. And again, it's not just the U.S., right? Two sides to every currency trade. We expect a Bank of Japan hike this week. The ECB, the European Central Bank, just raised rates. Yep. So it's not clear how much stronger the dollar gets.
2: Out of Florida in Johns Hopkins, I mean, there was this idea that if you end a war, even as Kaplan says, a middle war, the idea is you get a disinflationary tendency. If you're on Wall Street right now, in what's clearly a boom investment banking environment, do you just assume disinflation?
3: I wouldn't assume anything right now. Look, we have some tweets and some headlines suggesting that we have a step forward towards peace. Mm-hmm. The deal isn't supposed to be signed till Friday. And even then, it's not clear yet if it sticks.
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5: Just a quick check to show you, we are rallying back to record highs. We're about 50, 60 points away from a record high on the S&P right now, 75.43. That's a 1.5% gain on optimism for a deal with Iran. The NASDAQ up 2.5%. NVIDIA rallying hard. But first, look at oil and treasuries. Brent crude coming down more than 5% to 82.67. We're still 30% higher than the beginning of the year, but 30% lower than we were a couple months ago. The U.S. 10-year yield down at 4.44, and NVIDIA adding 1.7% as SpaceX rallies as well. This is Bloomberg.
6: 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On The Big Take Asia, China tightens its grip on billions of offshore wealth. 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
7: SpaceX's debut is shining a spotlight on the growing space economy, but building a space economy takes more than just rockets. Interstellar Lab is working on technology designed to grow food and support life on space stations, the moon, and eventually Mars. Founder and CEO Barbara Belvisi joins us now. I'm curious what this ecosystem looks like broadly. This is a day on which we are focused on one company in particular, not to belabor the metaphor, but if there were a solar system, SpaceX seems very much to be at the center of it, and so much is orbiting around it. What is that community like? How much opportunity is there as you see it?
8: Well, I mean, it's a very important day for the entire industry. You know, we're proving to investors that a company that started with a mission to make life multiplanetary has been proven to be able to, you know, generate revenue, go public, satisfy investors, and make a lot of people very rich by investing in this company. So it's a huge, it's a shifting point in the space industry because there's going to be a pre-SpaceX IPO and a post-SpaceX IPO for all the startups ecosystem. For us, what it means, we're a big group of people working on the technology that will help life become multiplanetary, and it goes through, you know, orbital space station to the moon, the cislunar economy, and how we bring all of that onto Mars.
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1: On the latest edition of the Bloomberg Daybreak Europe podcast, a deal done, we discuss the interim agreement between the United States and Iran to end the war and the next stage of negotiations.
2: We don't have the official text, and it's been quite the weekend anticipating the signing of the deal or the agreement. And at one point, the feeling was this isn't going to happen after Israel struck Beirut in retaliation for a Hezbollah strike into northern Israel. And of course, then Iran called this was a red line, and they were, you know, sending a response, and then Trump had to intervene and to stop both sides and said Israel and Hezbollah are going to have to stand down. And it seems they did stick finally to that red line, because it was critical for him to kind of let things happen, as he was saying Sunday, to sign the deal on Sunday. So the deal, as announced by the president and Iranians, as you said, is thin on details, right? We know that it will reopen the Strait of Hormuz, and to quote the president here, let oil flow, and of course, lift the U.S. naval blockade on Iran. That is the main thing for markets at the moment, right? How will this pan out? And today, we're going to have to really look closely at that traffic in Hormuz, traffic from the stranded ships there, a new traffic out of course, the Gulf ports here, and of course, traffic out and into Iranian ports. As we have reported, you know, the U.S. blockade has been quite successful against Iran, you know, choking that oil revenue. And of course, everything else has been pushed into this

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0: this technology based on the restriction, right? Because many of their staff are foreign nationals. It also highlights a world dependence right now on US technology. You're a Canadian company, I get that, but what's your thinking on that issue? The concentration of leadership in the field of small group of US companies, maybe you dispute that.
1: No, I don't fully dispute in the sense that, like, where we sit today, there's literally, you know, four countries in the world that have the ability to train foundation model, U.S., China, France, Canada, right now. Even in those companies in the U.S., there's a large number of foreign nationals. The, you know, inbound talent into the U.S. has been a formidable force for the progress of this technology. So this is going to be a big challenge. And the other thing that's worth mentioning is, in many ways, a lot of the developments in AI of the last few years, you know, are at this level of ideas and concepts. Sure, we have the models, but really the recipe for training these models sits in the head of a relatively small number of people. But there is, you know, a large enough amount of circulation between the various companies that we can assume the capabilities to do that exist, not just at Anthropic.
0: Joelle Pinault of Cohere, thank you very much for your time. What is our top story today? Now, coming up, NVIDIA heads back to the bond market after a five-year absence. Why is the AI giant looking to raise billions of dollars while it's sitting on a mountain of cash? That's what the stock picture looks like. Be right back. This is Bloomberg Tech.
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4: On the latest edition of the Bloomberg Surveillance Podcast from the Council on Foreign Relations, Rebecca Patterson.
5: The dollar, until the news over the weekend, was down against only two major currencies, the Norwegian crown and the Australian dollar, both big commodity exporters. It was stronger against everything else, primarily on rate expectations. Higher interest rates following higher energy prices and broader inflation pressures. Now that that is off the table, you have seen yields, as you guys just mentioned, down a little bit. You are seeing the dollar down a little bit today.
6: Yep.
5: And the question, again, it goes back to the Fed. Do we have a hawkish bias in the press conference this week or not? I think the rate expectations will continue to be pretty important for the dollar going ahead. And again, it's not just the U.S., right? Two sides to every currency trade. We expect a Bank of Japan hike this week. The ECB, the European Central Bank, just raised rates. Yep. So it's not clear how much stronger the dollar gets.
4: Out of Florida and Johns Hopkins, I mean, there was this idea that if you end a war, even as Kaplan says, a middle war, the idea is you get a disinflationary tendency. If you're on Wall Street right now, in what's clearly a boom investment banking environment, do you just assume disinflation?
5: I wouldn't assume anything right now. Look, we have some tweets and some headlines suggesting that we have a step forward towards peace. Mm-hmm. The deal isn't supposed to be signed till Friday. And even then, it's not clear yet if it sticks.
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0: Today's big number, $20 billion. NVIDIA is looking to raise at least that in its first bond sale since 2021, according to sources. Seven tranches, maturities from 2 to 30 years. The proceeds will be used for general corporate purposes, including refinancing existing debt. As NVIDIA joins other AI leaders like Amazon and Alphabet in raising large amounts of capital to fund AI-related infrastructure. But why does a company so flush with cash need to borrow more? Bloomberg Intelligence reckons that it's to focus on funding partners. BI senior credit analyst Robert Schiffman joins us now. When you publish the React, that's the bit that jumped out at me off the page, right? Why would they do that? Well, they have a track record of investing in the kinds of startups that rely on their technology. Extrapolate on that thesis.
7: Yeah, well, listen, you can never be too rich. It's a good problem to have. Quite frankly, NVIDIA does have a cash problem. They have too much of it. So people are scratching their heads this morning thinking, why are they raising more? Listen, you take money.

0: They use ChatGPT and Gemini for web AI search, for historical information, for asking questions about anything. It could do all of that, plus actually do the things that Siri's been supposed to do, like correctly play your music or correctly navigate you places. This is a big win for Apple.
1: Just as people use ChatGPT for the most part right now, the title of the Power On, Apple's new Siri is just good enough to ease AI crisis. Have I put the emphasis in the right place? Quick.
0: It is just good enough because it's not exactly as good as the competition, but for 95% of people and to meet the needs of the majority of the Apple user base, 2 billion plus strong, it does that.
1: Bloomberg's Mark Gurman, a Power On every Sunday. You've got to read it, and then Mark will be on the show. Give us the details that we need. Thank you very much. A quick check on shares of SpaceX. So the gains in the second day of trading now up to 10%, giving SpaceX, as it stands, a market cap of around $2.32 trillion. Just day two as a public company trading in the public markets. But we talked throughout the hour about the lasting effect this will have in not just the next few weeks, but the next few months and years. That does it for this edition of Bloomberg Tech. Those conversations really worth recapping. There's a lot happening in capital markets across public equity, across debt, and it's the biggest technology companies in the world that are dominating that news flow and that market move. 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
6: James Chanos is with Chanos & Company. What is a distinctive feature that makes SpaceX remind you of Enron?
7: It reminds me of the Enron time frame. How's that? In that I've always said that Wall Street has a printing press too, just like the Fed. It just takes a while to get going. And one of the things that I think SpaceX is ushering in 2026 is massive equity issuance. And historically, without a doubt, in the 20th and 21st century, any time you have seen massive IPOs and secondaries relative to the size of the market or the economy, investors generally have been advised to be a little more cautious or reduce their risk. So the 1999-2000, 2021 for the first half of that year during the meme stock and SPAC craze. We are now going to break records in 2026 for IPOs and secondaries. Mm-hmm. And SpaceX, of course, is the granddaddy kicking it all off in a big way. So we're going to shatter records. And so it's telling you that right now supply is meeting demand, which we haven't seen, by the way, in 23, 24, and 25. But we're seeing it now in 26.
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0: So we're chiefly focused on product quality. And I think what we demonstrated with NASA is that product quality in specific cases does really matter over and above first mover advantage.
1: All right, Moritz, thank you so much for joining us. I really appreciate your joining us. Moritz Pott is CEO of Tema ETFs with their NASA ETF. Great ticker. All right, coming up, it is time for an IQ test where we put our ETF knowledge to the test. Here is a sneak peek at one of the questions. Thematic ETFs are seeing big inflows, but not everywhere. Which sector has seen the largest outflows this year? Ooh. Fintech, electric cars and battery, water, sports and esports. That's next. This is ETF IQ on Bloomberg.
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1: 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We're talking about SpaceX's IPO.
9: But I think the kind of the thesis is what SpaceX is eventually going to become. It really wants to be the infrastructure that's running all industry, all markets. So if you think about, you know, the internet in the 90s, mm-hmm. you know, they're really trying to create the backbone for AI infrastructure, computer infrastructure for this century. So what they're looking to do is put a lot of AI infrastructure in place, lots of chips, lots of robotics, not just for their own use, for SpaceX, and not just for Tesla, but they're looking to do that for all industries. So if you have a long-term view on AI chips and infrastructure and compute, then the argument is that all industries would benefit from that.
1: Of course, SpaceX has become a government contractor. It's done a lot of the work that NASA used to do. So one of the addressable markets is the U.S. government, and that's a big customer. How can we quantify just how big of an opportunity that would be going forward?
9: So I think it is pretty big. I mean, if you think about the relationship with NASA as well, you know, NASA's, you know, focus is shifting to more exploration, but from a government standpoint, it's definitely be more on the kind of national defense, golden dome type strategy. As long as, you know, the US particularly wants to be, you know, the dominant force and has recognized through Space Force that much of the military will be guided through satellites and that technology, I think it's, you know, it's basically our prime for the US government.
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1: Wait. All right, let's give you the questions. First question here is very thematic, given what we've talked about today. Leveraged and inverse ETFs have attracted more inflows in APAC, the Asia-Pacific region, than in the U.S. so far this year. How much money has flowed into these APAC funds? $7 billion, $11 billion, $16 billion, or $25
10: billion? Damn, that's tough.
11: I'm going to go low. I'm going to say $7 billion.
1: Okay, Katie with A.
10: I think the 2X SK Hynix took in 7 alone. Ooh. So I'm going to go 16 billion C.
1: And the answer is C, $16 billion. All
10: right. You know why also 25 is too clean, 16 is a little...
11: you know, it's
1: numerology at work here.
11: I hear what you're saying.
10: Yeah.
1: All right, let's move on to question number two. Katie, let's see if you can come back with this. This is the one we teased earlier. All right, thematic ETFs are seeing big inflows, but not everywhere. Which sector has seen the largest outflows this year? Is it fintech, electric cars and battery, water, or sports and esports?
11: Okay, hear me out. Water flows, outflows, it's C, water.
1: Okay, that's your answer.
11: Yes.
1: All right, Eric?
10: I think I'm going to go with B, electric cars and battery.
1: Do you have a fun wordplay?
11: Yeah.
10: No, it's just everything that was ESG and hyped up has been sort of slowly dying.
1: Okay. The answer is B, electric cars and battery. Sorry, the flows thing didn't work this time, but maybe next time.
11: Maybe next time. I was just thinking Tesla, you know, maybe
1: that's a good point. Yeah.
11: But none of this logic worked out.
1: All right, last question here.

0: in 2026 is massive equity issuance. And historically, without a doubt, in the 20th and 21st century, any time you have seen massive IPOs and secondaries relative to the size of the market or the economy, investors generally have been advised to be a little more cautious or reduce their risk. So the 2021, for the first half of that year, during the meme stock and SPAC craze. We are now going to break records in 2026 for IPOs and secondaries. Mm-hmm. And SpaceX, of course, is the granddaddy, kicking it all off in a big way. So we're going to shatter records. And so it's telling you right now supply is meeting demand, which we haven't seen, by the way, in 23, 24, and 25. But we're seeing it now in 26.
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7: The dollar, until the news over the weekend, was down against only two major currencies, the Norwegian crown and the Australian dollar, both big commodity exporters. It was stronger against everything else, primarily on rate expectations, higher interest rates following higher energy prices and broader inflation pressures. Now that that is off the table, you have seen yields, as you guys just mentioned, down a little bit. You are seeing the dollar down a little bit today.
8: Yep.
7: And the question, again, it goes back to the Fed. Do we have a hawkish bias in the press conference this week or not? I think the rate expectations will continue to be pretty important for the dollar going ahead. And again, it's not just the U.S., right? Two sides to every currency trade. We expect a Bank of Japan hike this week. The ECB, the European Central Bank, just raised rates. Yep. So it's not clear how much stronger the dollar gets.
6: Out of Florida and Johns Hopkins, I mean, there was this idea that if you end a war, even as Kaplan says, a middle war, the idea is you get a disinflationary tendency. If you're on Wall Street right now, in what's clearly a boom investment banking environment, do you just assume disinflation?
7: I wouldn't assume anything right now. Look, we have some tweets and some headlines suggesting that we have a step forward towards peace. Mm-hmm. The deal isn't supposed to be signed till Friday. And even then, it's not clear yet if it sticks.
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9: It's 1:40 on Wall Street. We do check markets all day long here at Bloomberg. Stocks are pushing higher. S&P 500 index holding close to session highs. All of this as oil sells off. This after the U.S. and Iran agreed to reopen the Strait of Hormuz, fueling hopes for an end to the conflict that has roiled global markets. The S&P right now is up 139 again, close to session highs, up 1.9%. The S&P at 7571. Dow on track for a record close, 51,901 right now. Dow Industrials up 700 points, up 1.4%. NASDAQ is up 790 right now. That is a gain of 3%. The NASDAQ 100 index, full of big tech names, up by 3.1%, while our Our Mag 7 index up almost 3%. We're looking at the SOX now up by 5.1%. And the VIX, the so-called fear gauge, holding just above 16. 10-year, 4.46% with a 2-year, 4.46%.

0: That's a recent IPO over the last month as well. 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
9: We don't have the official text, and it's been quite the weekend anticipating the signing of the deal or the agreement. And at one point, the feeling was this isn't going to happen after Israel struck Beirut in retaliation for a Hezbollah strike into northern Israel. And of course, then Iran called this was a red line, and they were, you know, sending a response. And then Trump had to intervene and to stop both sides and said Israel and Hezbollah are going to have to stand down. And it seems they did stick finally to that red line, because it was critical for him to kind of let things happen, as he was saying, Sunday, to sign the deal on Sunday. So the deal, as announced by the president and Iranians, as you said, is thin on details, right? We know that it will reopen the Strait of Hormuz, and to quote the president here, let oil flow, and of course lift the U.S. naval blockade on Iran. That is the main thing for markets at the moment, right? How will this pan out? And today we're going to have to really look closely at that traffic in Hormuz, traffic from the stranded ships there, a new traffic out of course, the Gulf ports here, and of course, traffic out and into Iranian ports. As we have reported, you know, the U.S. blockade has been quite successful against Iran, you know, choking that oil revenue. And of course, everything else has been pushed into this, you know, 60 days, 2 months of talks between the two.
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10: It's 2:40 on Wall Street. We do check markets all day long here at Bloomberg. We begin with a developing story. California Governor Gavin Newsom is accusing President Trump of ordering the U.S. Department of Justice to investigate him and his wife. In a video statement, Newsom said the Trump administration is targeting him because, quote, he's considering running for president.
11: One by one, anyone who has challenged Donald Trump has ended up on his hit list. And today, I proudly join that list.
10: California Governor Gavin Newsom. Stocks are higher. We are, however, off session highs. The Dow Jones Industrial Average on track for a record close right now at 51,800. This after the U.S. and Iran agreed to reopen the Strait of Hormuz. That word sending oil lower. Stocks are rallying. The S&P at 7,563, up 131 points now, up 1.8%. We've got NASDAQ up 778 for the NASDAQ Composite Index, a gain of 3%. The NASDAQ 100 index doing slightly better, up 3.1%. All of this with the SOX, the Philadelphia Stock Exchange Semiconductor Index, now higher by 5.6%, and the VIX holding right around 16. 10-year, 4.46%, with the 2-year currently yielding 4.06%, and the 30-year yield 4.97%. Gold up 2.5%, $43.25. West Texas. Texas Intermediate crude selling off by 4.7%, $80.88 a barrel. Brent, $83.27, down now by 4.6%. SpaceX shares surging again now, up by 16.1%. You recall Friday,

0: Taking a look at shares of SpaceX surging on their second day of trading, their first full day in the public markets. And our next guest has been following this a lot here from the time when they were a public company and that pipeline to that big IPO last week. Bailey Lipschultz joins us right now, who covers all of this for us here at Bloomberg. And look, we see the price action. We knew this was going to be a hot commodity. When this gets added to the Bloomberg 500 in a few days, probably going to skyrocket even more. But there are some people who are really trying to suss out how you value a stock like this. We know it came to market, depending on who you believe, anywhere from 50 to 100 times sales. It's already more than that now, given the price increase. I know there's a total addressable market out there that, according to Elon Musk, is bigger than, you know, the entire existence of humanity combined. But is this a fool's errand to even try to put a real number on this?
1: It is, but I think we saw over the weekend Elon Musk kind of reiterate that he believes this is a company that could throw off $1 trillion in revenue in 2030. I was talking to someone around the deal earlier today, and their point was, even if they get half of that, if this company is able to generate $400 to $500 billion in revenue by 2030, A, that means orbital data centers work, big if. There's a long potential road to that being a reality, but there still is a lot of potential, and I think that was the big pitch from the IPO. Obviously, people were excited yesterday or on Friday, and that's continued today.
0: Just to be clear, do people buy into this IPO because of that sort of, you know, the what if?

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3: The dollar until the news over the weekend was down against only two major currencies, the Norwegian crown and the Australian dollar, both big commodity exporters. It was stronger against everything else, primarily on rate expectations. Higher interest rates following higher energy prices and broader inflation pressures. Now that that is off the table, you have seen yields, as you guys just mentioned, down a little bit. You are seeing the dollar down a little bit today.
4: Yep.
3: And the question, again, it goes back to the Fed. Do we have a hawkish bias in the press conference this week or not? I think the rate expectations will continue to be pretty important for the dollar going ahead. And again, it's not just the U.S., right? Two sides to every currency trade. We expect a Bank of Japan hike this week. The ECB, the European Central Bank, just raised rates. Yep. So it's not clear how much stronger the dollar gets.
2: Out of Florida and Johns Hopkins, I mean, there was this idea that if you end a war, even as Kaplan says, a middle war, the idea is you get a disinflationary tendency. If you're on Wall Street right now, in what's clearly a boom investment banking environment, do you just assume disinflation?
3: I wouldn't assume anything right now. Look, we have some tweets and some headlines suggesting that we have a step forward towards peace. Mm-hmm. The deal isn't supposed to be signed till Friday. And even then, it's not clear yet if it sticks.
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10: Just about 3:30 p.m. in a championship New York City. This is the countdown to the close. I'm Romain Bostic.
11: And I'm Katie Greifeld, keeping an eye on these equity markets. But how about them Knicks?
10: Yeah, did you stay up to watch the game
11: Saturday night? I actually went to bed after midnight, which is hard for me to do. It was a painful game to watch, but they got it done.
10: Yeah, it was painful to watch, but it was euphoria all around, as evidenced by all the impromptu fireworks in my neighborhood that kept us up all night. But obviously, this is a city that's euphoric. You have a big ticker tape parade coming on Thursday. And of course, a lot of questions. And Jalen Brunson, of course, now will never probably have to pay for a meal
11: King
10: in this city
11: New
10: again.
11: York.
10: But now a lot of questions about the actual Knicks business itself, Madison Square Garden Sports, Madison Square Garden Entertainment, the Jim Dolan family, and what this actually does for the valuation of, we should point out, two publicly traded stocks.
11: Absolutely. Yeah. It's a very Bloomberg question to ask, you know, what this means when it comes to sports investing. How does this sort of shake up the landscape? And how does, as to your point, you think about all the Jim Dolan-backed businesses out there, how does this alter the outlook?
10: Absolutely. And our next guest, he's been all in, really, on some of these Jim Dolan businesses for quite some time, a longtime investor in MSGS, the sports business, at least a decade, and the largest holder in MSG Entertainment. John Rogers joins us right now, the legendary value investor. He's the founder, chairman, co-CEO, and CIO over at Ariel Investments. John, great to have you here. We've talked a lot over the years, and you've always been banging the drum here on the value and, more importantly, some of the unlocked value in the MSG stocks. Let's start with MSG

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5: From the Sky News Centre at 10. It's been confirmed a social media ban for under-16s will take effect from next year. Snapchat, TikTok and Instagram are among the apps included, but messaging services like WhatsApp aren't. Children won't face punishment if they manage to get around the ban, with responsibility falling to platforms to enforce it. Not all charities welcome blanket restrictions. Here's what some year 8s, 9s and 10s reckon.
6: Overall, I think it's a bad thing. You might feel more isolated in a way.
7: I'm going to miss connecting with people.
8: I love being able to see what people are up to and people that I wouldn't necessarily talk to.
9: I think a social media free life would be a better way to grow up.
10: On TikTok, I spend like 40 minutes. I just use it on the bus ride home.
5: A high school teacher has been found guilty of sexually abusing and murdering a 13-month-old boy. Jamie Varley had adopted Preston Davey just months before killing him in Lancashire in 2023. His partner, John McGowan Fazarkali, was convicted of allowing the baby's death. Police say more than 100 arrests have been made on suspicion of showing support for Palestine action. A protest was held outside the Royal Courts of Justice after the decision to uphold the ban on the proscribed terrorist group. The Russian Shadow Fleet vessel intercepted by British troops in the English Channel yesterday has now been officially detained. It means the Smirtosh can't formally leave the UK. Cape Verde goalkeeper Vizinha was the hero as the African produced a major shock by holding Spain to a goalless draw at the World Cup. He made 7 saves to keep the European champions at bay in Atlanta. He says it's a day he'll never forget.
11: Today the dream come true. We compete against Spain and it's one of the best national team in the world. And we are very, very happy, very proud of all of the player, all the people from Cape Verde.
5: And a yellow heat health alerts have been issued for much of central and southern England as temperatures are set to rise. They run from Wednesday until next Monday.
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13: James Chanos is with Chanos & Company. What is a distinctive feature that makes SpaceX remind you of Enron?
14: It reminds me of the Enron timeframe. How's that? In that I've always said that Wall Street has a printing press too, just like the Fed. It just takes a while to get going. And one of the things that I think SpaceX is ushering in 2026 is massive equity issuance. And historically, without a doubt, in the 20th and 21st century, any time you have seen massive IPOs and secondaries relative to the size of the market or the economy, investors generally have been advised to be a little more cautious or reduce their risk. So the 1999, 2000, 2021 for the first half of that year during the meme stock and SPAC craze. We are now going to break records in 2026 for IPOs and secondaries. Mm-hmm. And SpaceX, of course, is the granddaddy kicking it all off in a big way. So we're going to shatter records. And so it's telling you that right now, supply is meeting demand, which we haven't seen, by the way, in 23, 24, and 25, but we're seeing it now in 26.
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8: Mythos, that was released in April by Anthropic. It's their latest model, but it was not released to the public because the company was too worried that it had a lot of cyber capabilities and it could be used for cyber attacks. So it was only released to a limited group of government and business partners to sort of help those partners shore up their own cybersecurity efforts. What happened last week was Anthropic actually released a version of that model with some added safeguards to the public. So that's what we call Fable 5, and that's sort of what started this whole situation between the government and Anthropic. So a few days after that public release, the government sent Anthropic a letter that was an export control directive that essentially blocked anyone who was a foreign national from even accessing that Fable 5 or that Mythos 5 model. So in effect, Anthropic was forced to immediately disable those models. Microsoft was involved in surfacing this vulnerability, and that's certainly going to be dominating the conversation in terms of just trying to figure out if this is something Anthropic could fix, if they could potentially fix it with more of these Know Your Customer standards. So that's what's going on right now, and we'll have to see if they're able to work this out and somehow remove that export control.
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7: I'm Michelle Hussein, and you're listening to some highlights from the Michelle Hussein Show podcast on Bloomberg Radio. Today, I'm speaking to the sports anchor and former England footballer Gary Lineker about the World Cup.
10: This is what the build-up is to a World Cup. It's all about the problems. Then once it starts, it focuses on the football. It'll hopefully be eventful and entertaining and live up to expectations. I think it's more off the field. There are concerns. Is it just going to be purely corporate? Are we pricing out real supporters?
7: Gary Lineker, podcaster and media boss. Have you got a guarantee from Netflix that if you want to criticise President Trump on air, on Netflix, through the podcast, that's okay with them?
10: I've not asked them that question. We're doing a show every single day, so there will be some days where we might need something to talk about, but I'm hoping we don't have to. But I fear we might have to.
7: From Bloomberg Weekend, this is the Michelle Hussein Show. I'm Michelle Hussein. I'm going to say right at the outset here that when you hear the word football in this episode, which you will a lot, I don't mean American football, but what you might know as soccer. I'm afraid I have to stick to football because that's the way it is in my DNA. And that's how it is for my guest too, Gary Lineker, who was a top goal scorer for England before he moved from competitive sport to sports broadcasting. He went on to have a long career with the BBC, ending in a rather public falling out, which you will hear us discuss. But now his own podcast.

0: the group stages will be the smaller nations playing for the first time, Curaçao and countries Jordan. Like that, and Jordan. And there are a lot of others. And I think that'll be special. But I think the World Cup will really start when she gets to the last 32.
1: We did turn to FIFA afterwards and asked if they'd like to comment on Gary saying Gianni Infantino is cozying up to Donald Trump. They declined, but they directed us to an interview where Infantino described what he called his friendship with the president. And on World Cup ticket prices, FIFA say they are focused on ensuring fair access. More from my conversation with Gary Lineker coming up. I'm Michelle Hussein, and this is Bloomberg.
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4: On the latest edition of the Bloomberg Daybreak Europe podcast, A Deal Done, we discuss the interim agreement between the United States and Iran to end the war and the next stage of negotiations.
5: We don't have the official text, and it's been quite the weekend anticipating the signing of the deal or the agreement. And at one point, the feeling was this isn't going to happen after Israel struck Beirut in retaliation for a Hezbollah strike into northern Israel. And of course, then Iran called this was a red line, and they were, you know, sending a response, and then Trump had to intervene and to stop both sides and said Israel and Hezbollah are going to have to stand down. And it seems they did stick finally to that red line, because it was critical for him to kind of let things happen, as he was saying, Sunday, to sign the deal on Sunday. So the deal, as announced by the president and Iranians, as you said, is thin on details, right? We know that it will reopen the Strait of Hormuz, and to quote the president here, let oil flow, and of course lift the U.S. naval blockade on Iran. That is the main thing for markets at the moment, right? How will this pan out? And today we're going to have to really look closely at that traffic in Hormuz, traffic from the stranded ships there, a new traffic out of course, the Gulf ports here, and of course, traffic out and into Iranian ports. As we have reported, you know, the U.S. blockade has been quite successful against Iran, you know, choking that oil revenue. And of course, everything else has been pushed into this, you know, 60 days, 2 months of talks between the two.
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4: 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On The Big Take Asia, China tightens its grip on billions of offshore wealth. 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
6: So what Fox wants, Scarlett, is exposure to digital media. So Fox is one of those legacy media companies that really kind of doubled down on live TV. And if you look at their revenue mix right now, they have about 90% exposure to the linear TV ecosystem. You compare that to some of their peers, even a Paramount Skydance or a Warner Brothers Discovery, which are exposed about 50 to 55%. So Fox, definitely one of the most heavily exposed. They've stayed away from the really expensive streaming wars when everybody was, you know, spending tens of billions of dollars on content to just kind of get streaming subscribers. They stayed away from that, but they've always kind of been shoring up capital to make this big play into digital, advertising, into digital streaming. And that's exactly what they're doing with this Roku acquisition. It helps them win the streaming war in a very unique way, because Roku is a streaming aggregator. So Roku gets paid no matter which streaming service wins. And I think that's really a unique benefit here for Fox.
7: Is there any reason to think that regulators might have any objections to this? And I ask thinking that it's probably not, because Fox is pretty close to the Trump administration. And this is an administration where, you know, friends get good treatment.
6: Absolutely. I totally agree with you there, Scarlett. I think, the Murdochs obviously have this really close relationship with the president, with the current administration. The only thing that I would raise here is there is a little element of vertical integration.
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3: Joining us now, Rocket Lab President and CEO Peter Beck. Peter, thank you so much for being with us. You have been a public company for quite a while. You two are getting something of a boost from this. What do you think people have gotten wrong about investing in space until now when they're starting to pay attention?
16: Yeah, well, I think space is kind of an interesting opportunity. I mean, it's relatively new to the market, and you know, we listed a few years ago now, and really are probably the only pure play space company at scale here on the public markets. So it's great that when SpaceX lists, it brings a lot of eyeballs and interest and good research to the sector. I think net it's a good thing for the whole space industry.
17: So do you find yourself complementary to SpaceX, or are you in direct competition with Elon Musk?
16: Well, in some cases in direct competition, but also very complementary. 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
21: 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Today, I'm speaking to the sports anchor and former England footballer, Gary Lineker, about the World Cup.
22: See, in the time since, your media business, Goalhanger, has got more and more successful, even in this year since you've fully left the BBC. I mean, it had a record-breaking year last year. And amongst the stable are podcasts like The Rest is Politics. And I just wondered if there's anything that you see slightly differently now. Like, could you imagine, as Goalhanger presumably continues to grow, ever having rules for your hosts that go any way towards what you had at the BBC?
23: Oh, no. No, we don't. We're not cursed with that. At the BBC, are cursed. I mean, it's very, very difficult because people always see bias, but generally the bias is their own. So you can't win. You know, I love the BBC. I think it's still an amazing institution. It's got its issues, got its problems, and some of them are right at the top at the moment. And if you want impartiality, it has to start at the top, and it's not right there at the moment. I don't believe that's my personal view. But when we come to Goalhanger, it's completely up to them what they talk about. We've got hosts that know their stuff, and sometimes they'll have strong views, and they don't have to be balanced all the time. So I think it's really important that it should be just the truth. Obviously, you don't want to put out there things that lead people astray, and you've got to be kind of careful with that. But we never, ever tell them what to say, or there's no...
22: Do you suggest, how about doing such and such period in history or person on leading, or the rest is politics? Well,
23: oh, there's lots of things.
22: Because you are a media boss now.
23: Well, I am, yeah, I know, but I don't feel like one. it's been a crazy ride. It really has.
22: It is a form of power, and you are a very politically aware, astute and engaged person. Do you relish having that power?
23: I don't see it like that. I relish what we're giving to people and the amount of enjoyment that people are getting from our podcasts, and I'd find that really, really inspiring.
22: It's interesting to think how almost full circle it is. So Goalhanger started in the kind of meat you thought would be in sports documentaries, and then who knew that audio would have this incredible growth? But now all audio is visualised.
23: It's going back again. It's kind of full cycle in a way. But still, the majority of our our listeners, or, well, they are listeners, because do just

0: 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But we're seeing it now in 26.
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9: The dollar until the news over the weekend was down against only two major currencies, the Norwegian crown and the Australian dollar, both big commodity exporters. It was stronger against everything else, primarily on rate expectations, higher interest rates following higher energy prices and broader inflation pressures. Now that that is off the table, you have seen yields, as you guys just mentioned, down a little bit. You are seeing the dollar down a little bit today.
10: Yep.
9: And the question, again, it goes back to the Fed. Do we have a hawkish bias in the press conference this week or not? I think the rate expectations will continue to be pretty important for the dollar going ahead. And again, it's not just the U.S., right? Two sides to every currency trade. We expect a Bank of Japan hike this week. The ECB, the European Central Bank, just raised rates. Yep. So it's not clear how much stronger the dollar gets.
8: Out of Florida in Johns Hopkins, I mean, there was this idea that if you end a war, even as Kaplan says, a middle war, the idea is you get a disinflationary tendency. If you're on Wall Street right now, in what's clearly a boom investment banking environment, do you just assume disinflation?
9: I wouldn't assume anything right now. Look, we have some tweets and some headlines suggesting that we have a step forward towards peace. Mm-hmm. The deal isn't supposed to be signed till Friday. And even then, it's not clear yet if it sticks.
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13: And I'm Joe Weisenthal.
12: Today you are listening to our conversation with Jacob Krempel, Senior Vice President of Procurement and Merchandising at Balder Specialty. We're talking about the business of securing food and why tomato prices have been soaring. I am very happy to say that we do, in fact, have the perfect guest. We're going to be speaking with Jacob Krempel. He is the SVP of Procurement and Merchandising over at Balder Specialty. So thank you so much for coming on All Thoughts.
14: Yeah, absolutely. Very excited to be here. I have quite a few friends that are flabbergasted that I get to be on All Thoughts of all things. So
12: no, this
14: I'm excited to talk tomatoes.
12: This is the perfect guest for the perfect moment. Can you tell us what Balder actually does?
14: Yeah, so Balder is a 30-year-old food service distribution company based up in the Hunts Point Market area of Bronx here in New York City. We distribute food from Maine to Northern Virginia, send out about 500 trucks a day with food, mostly to food service restaurants, right? So about 70% restaurants, 30% independent retail or other wholesalers. We got our start actually, Balducci's in Greenwich Village.
12: Yeah, sure.
14: So Andy Balducci and Joe Doria. Joe Doria was their produce sourcing guy. And he was always out there looking for the best and most unique varieties that he could.

0: like we're economically selling lower in our home country versus you or not. I think there's truth on both sides to that for sure. But we had these suspension agreements in place that had floors on tomato pricing that was allowed to be charged in the U.S. from Mexico growers. That changed last year in July when the U.S. government reopened the case and put the anti-dumping tariff on Mexico. And that change created more uncertainty than maybe the floor would have under the old suspension agreements that were in place. So between those two things, I think it was a little bit of a perfect storm of you decimated the Florida crop. Mexico didn't have a ton of extra production left available. And you see this crazy spike where a case of tomatoes on average went from in April, much closer to the five-year average, to May was $65 a case on average for the whole month and very high.
1: Stay tuned for more of our interview with Jacob Krempel at Belder Specialty Foods. We are talking about the surge in price of tomatoes. 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I'm Jill Weisenthal.
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3: 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On The Big Take Asia, China tightens its grip on billions of offshore wealth. 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
5: 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They are the largest alternative manager outside of the United States, running $316 billion in assets.
6: I think what I started to sense in about, say, 2015 was that the industry was changing. Our industry was changing globally. You started to see global firms moving into Asia. You started to see some firms starting to go public. You started to see multi-product firms developing beyond just a single product, single asset class, scale. And I realized that although we were doing very well and we were very successful in growing, if we wanted to make this a multi-generational business that's going to continue to thrive, we wanted to be part of this industry consolidation, this trend towards scale, rather than to be pushed aside by it. And that's when I started thinking, what are our options? I mean, one option was for us to try to expand beyond Asia and to develop our business outside of the region. That was going to be pretty difficult at this stage because the business is becoming so large and entrenched globally. And then I started looking at ways of working with others. And that's when I met EQT really through their own IPO that they had done at the time. It had gone public in 2018, 2019. And I was curious about that. And I went to speak to them about how they had done that. And we started talking and, one thing led to another. And by the end of this conversation, it became evident to all of us sitting around the table that actually there's something here.
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0: why the U.S. issued an order to block one of Anthropic's most powerful AI models from foreign nationals.
1: Mythos, that was released in April by Anthropic. It's their latest model, but it was not released to the public because the company was too worried that it had a lot of cyber capabilities and it could be used for cyber attacks. So it was only released to a limited group of government and business partners to sort of help those partners shore up their own cybersecurity efforts. What happened last week was Anthropic actually released a version of that model with some added safeguards to the public. So that's what we call Fable 5. And that's sort of what started this whole situation between the government and Anthropic. So a few days after that public release, the government sent Anthropic a letter that was an export control directive that essentially blocked anyone who was a foreign national from even accessing that Fable 5 or that Mythos 5 model. So in effect, Anthropic was forced to immediately disable those models. Microsoft was involved in surfacing this vulnerability, and that's certainly going to be dominating the conversation in terms of just trying to figure out if this is something Anthropic could fix, if they could potentially fix it with more of these Know Your Customer standards. So that's what's going on right now, and we'll have to see if they're able to work this out and somehow remove that export control.
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16: Joining us now, Rocket Lab President and CEO Peter Beck. Peter, thank you so much for being with us. You have been a public company for quite a while. You two are getting something of a boost from this. What do you think people have gotten wrong about investing in space until now when they're starting to pay attention?
17: Yeah, well, I think space is kind of an interesting opportunity. I mean, it's relatively new to the market. And, you know, we listed, a few years ago now and really are probably the only pure play space company at scale here on the public markets. So, it's great that when SpaceX lists, it brings a lot of eyeballs and interest and good research to the sector. I think net, it's a good thing for the whole space industry.
16: So do you find yourself complementary to SpaceX, or are you in direct competition with Elon Musk?
17: Well, in some cases, in direct competition, but also very complementary. You know, we are an end-to-end space company, so you know we're the second most frequently launched rocket, US rocket in the world, behind SpaceX. So you know the rocket bit of it is competitive, but you know, two-thirds of our business is building satellites and spacecraft. And supplying merchant components to the rest of the space industry.
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20: And I'm Joe Wiesenthal.
19: On today's show, we are talking food prices, specifically the surging cost of tomatoes and how restaurants and supermarkets actually go about getting them. We are speaking with Jacob Krempel, SVP of Procurement and Merchandising at Baldor Specialty. Wait, now I'm curious, did you ever think about going into farming directly?
21: No, I did work for a grower shipper for a couple years out of college, L&M in North Carolina, to get that experience on the grower side and understand that. But no, my love was that sort of anytime my dad would go and meet with a grower, he was always talking about Kroger's customer and what he needed for the customer. It wasn't what he needed for him as, you know, running this buying office they had in Vero Beach, Florida that bought all the produce for East Coast and a lot of their imports.
22: He was a buyer for Kroger.
21: Yeah.
22: Okay.
21: Yep. So he ran their produce buying office that they had in Florida that managed all the produce buying for the East Coast. So yeah, he'd take me out of school when I was in kindergarten on a Friday and we'd go to, you know, really sexy, amazing places like Immokalee, Florida, or Moultrie, Georgia to go look at produce. We'd stop and play around a golf or go to a baseball game or some type of event on the way to make
19: that
21: it interesting.
19: Really nice.
22: That sounds really nice. Yeah.
21: But I'd sit there and listen to him and everything was about the customer. To him, right? And so, like, for him, he won if his customer won and if his grower won, right? Uh-huh. And part of what attracted me to come to Baldor last year was this mindset that Baldor had was the same thing. Like, for me, it's all about making sure we can meet the need of our customer wherever that is, whether that's a commodity romaine heart you can get anywhere to a girl and duck tomato like I brought here that's unique to us and incredible flavor and just an amazing story of Aaron and his family and what they've done. So, you know, to answer your question, I always wanted to be able to, I don't know, build something to bring value to the customer, right? And for me, that was sort of following in his footsteps, I guess, a little bit in doing this.
19: I want to ask about tomato strains, but before I do, I need to ask about something else we've been discussing on the podcast, which is fertilizer prices. So if there's one thing I know about tomatoes from growing them myself, they're heavy feeders, right?
21: Yeah.
19: Like they need a lot of biodegradable material off of which to actually grow and feed. Would you expect higher fertilizer costs in the future to start feeding into the retail price of tomatoes?
21: Yeah, absolutely. As you think about contracting cycles within tomatoes, you know, retailers will be renegotiating costs throughout the year, depending on different growing regions, et cetera. Right now, growers have been able to mostly pre-bought, right, and especially the bigger ones. So their fertilizer cost is pretty locked in at this point. But what you're going to see over the next 6 months is that's going to start to evaporate. So at Baldor, our big contracting season is coming up towards the end of the summer, where we try to lock with a lot of our growers to make sure we can get consistency in supply for our customers. Our growers are already talking about the cost of fertilizer with us.
22: Yeah.
21: And saying, we've got you covered now, but come contracting for next year. This is something we definitely have to talk about. So I do expect it to affect that price, but then it comes down to how much are we willing to take versus how much does a retailer have to pass on to a consumer.

to technology, according to these people that have given us that information, including affecting the private finance financing arm as well. Let's get back to our top story. The details of the US-Iran peace deal, of course, are very scant. The former US Special Envoy for Syria, Joel and Rayburn. More ahead on The Asia Trade. This is Bloomberg.

0: Asia is at the forefront of some of the world's biggest stories.
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0: And in Tokyo, get ahead as the global trading day begins.
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0: Well, as President Trump continues to declare that the Strait of Hormuz will be reopened by Friday, there's quite a bit of scepticism coming through from even European leaders about the practicality and how this is going to work out. In the meantime, take a look at this chart showing the US's emergency supply of crude oil falling to the lowest level since 1983. The Trump administration moving towards completing the plan to release 172 million barrels to ease fuel prices. And still ahead, central banks contending with the inflation and energy picture as well. The BOJ expected to hike today. The bigger test could follow when the deputy governor stands in for Governor Ueda at the media conference.
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2: On the latest edition of the Bloomberg Daybreak Europe podcast, A Deal Done, we discuss the interim agreement between the United States and Iran to end the war and the next stage of negotiations.
3: We don't have the official text, and it's been quite the weekend anticipating the signing of the deal or the agreement. And at one point, the feeling was this isn't going to happen after Israel struck Beirut in retaliation for a Hezbollah strike into northern Israel. And of course, then Iran called this was a red line, and they were, you know, sending a response, and then Trump had to intervene and to stop both sides and said Israel and Hezbollah are going to have to stand down. And it seems they did stick finally to that red line, because it was critical for him to kind of let things happen, as he was saying, Sunday, to sign the deal on Sunday. So the deal, as announced by the president and Iranians, as you said, is thin on details, right? We know that it will reopen the Strait of Hormuz, and to quote the president here, let oil flow, and of course lift the U.S. naval blockade on Iran. That is the main thing for markets at the moment, right? How will this pan out? And today we're going to have to really look closely at that traffic in Hormuz, traffic from the stranded ships there, a new traffic out of course, the Gulf ports here, and of course, traffic out and into Iranian.

0: case you missed it on Bloomberg Surveillance.
1: He used to be so mean back in the 90s.
2: Which?
1: It was brutal.
2: We were never brutal. It was tough. We were cheap and mean. Now we're just cheap and cheerful. Ryanair will continue to dominate the short-haul space in Europe because we have much lower fares and much lower costs. The problem for the last 20 years in the States is there's really been no low-cost carriers anymore. If you had a real low-fare carrier here in the States, as Ryanair is in the US, there would still be very strong demand.
0: Don't miss Bloomberg Surveillance live every weekday.
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0: Bringing you up-to-the-minute global news whenever and wherever it happens. I'm Joanna Bersetchi in Al Ula, Saudi Arabia, and this is Bloomberg.
4: These are the latest from the corporate front. Shares of Japanese taxi hailing app provider Go will start trading in Tokyo today after the country's largest IPO this year. The offering raised $553 million, valuing the company at about $1.2 billion, with around 70% of shares allocated to international investors. A strong debut could support Japan's IPO market, where fundraising has fallen to its lowest level in 4 years. The creator of Chinese social media platform Red Note is said to be preparing for an IPO in Hong Kong by the end of June. Sources tell us Xiao Hongxu is working with advisors on a potential listing that could rank among Hong Kong's largest in recent years. The app, described as China's Instagram, has grown into a lifestyle and social commerce powerhouse. Shanghai Inflame Technology has received approval from an IPO to raise $888 million on the Shanghai Stock Exchange Star Board. The Tencent-backed company plans to use the proceeds to develop AI cloud chips and related software. Inflame is the last to go to market of China's so-called Four Little Dragons, a group of leading AI chip makers. Fox shares tumbled after it announced a deal to buy streaming platform Roku for about $22 billion. The deal combines Fox's content with Roku's platform of more than 100 million users, creating the third largest player in the U.S. television market by viewing share. Fox is targeting growing demand for cheaper streaming and competing with Amazon and Netflix for ads.
5: The founder of Indian pharmaceutical giant Biocon says the country needs to maintain biotech sovereignty as AI advances. Kiran Mazumdar-Shaw told us exclusively that India needs to attract further investment into the industry to capitalize on its advantage in talent.
6: India can, because I think we have, you know, we don't lack the talent, we don't lack the science, we don't lack the capability. But like I said, we do fall short when it comes to the investments that are needed to get us to a global scale. And I think that's where we need to focus. And I think India is beginning to recognize that. I think opening it up to the private sector is extremely important. And hopefully VCs will see the merit of investing in these very exciting opportunities, because these opportunities will not scale without having the right talent. And I think that's where India has an advantage.
7: Talk to us about why it is important for India to have biotech sovereignty embedded in AI. Is it about not allowing India's biological data to sit in the US, sit in China, where, you know, they possibly can create therapies for Indians themselves and then sell it back to India at a high cost?
6: You know, my view is that when I talk about biotech sovereignty, this is going to be about trading data, trading knowledge. And every country will have its own sovereignty embedded in many of these areas. And I think biotech is a very exciting area because of the fact that biology has never been so computational in the past. And India has that capability, and several countries have that capability. So I think allowing our data to be leveraged by other countries and not doing something with it ourselves is going to be a lost opportunity.
7: Kiran, we're talking about biotech sovereignty against a backdrop of India's reliance still on China when it comes to supply chains. Where are we with that? I mean, how successful has India, Biocon, been in trying to cut its reliance, cut the cord.
6: You know, it's very interesting for you to note that China's generic and API business was built by Indian talent, by the way. Indian talent went to China and helped them to develop API know-how and finally generics know-how. So it's very important to point that out. Of course, China then learned very fast and then built...
7: Ran with it.
6: But having said that, in biologics and biosimilars, there is zero reliance on China. In fermentation science and fermentation APIs, which is what Biocon has really focused on, zero reliance on China. So from that point of view, I don't think Biocon has had a problem of China reliance in terms of supply chains.
5: Biocon founder and chairperson Kira Mazumdar-Shaw speaking exclusively to Bloomberg's Heslinda Amin. Take a look at the Bloomberg Video Hub. Subscribers can explore live streaming, news and interviews all on our Bloomberg TV shows, documentaries, reporter analysis and more. 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

0: of our lives, and that revolution is playing out in real time. 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

0: Take a look at some of the big moves that we saw on the Wall Street session. We had this rotation back into tech, not only tech, also cyclicals, crypto as well. Bitcoin at one point topping the 66,000 level. Of course, right now it's under a little bit of pressure, but you can see the Nasdaq 100 having gained more than 3% and the Philadelphia Semiconductor Index more than 5%. SpaceX surging 20% in the second trading day, adding to similar gains in the previous session. So really reinforcing confidence in the AI risk asset cycle. And that's really translating to the Asian session as well, especially around South Korea and names like SK Hynix, even LG Electronics gaining about 1%. BlackRock's global fixed income CIO Rick Ryder says the US-Iran deal should also take the pressure off inflation and central banks. He also told us exclusively that the stock rally triggered by the agreement shows investors are ready to deploy cash that's been parked on the sidelines.
1: The thing that's amazing to me, and by the way, it played out around the SpaceX transaction, there is so much cash that's sitting on the sidelines. So we can debate the number, depending on how you measure, $8 or $9 trillion in money market funds, $19 trillion in deposits. And you know what happened? You know, you go back a week ago and you think about this big SpaceX deal. People have to find room, though, in terms of portfolios, et cetera. So you create a little bit of that. And then once that has happened, all of a sudden it unlocks this cash, particularly when you get a good piece of news and people say, gosh, I can get into the pool. And it's pretty explosive when you see it happen. Obviously, the move, you know, after we've had a good run, the equity market has been pretty impressive today.
2: Thank you for explaining that, because sometimes it's, you know, when you ask a macro guy what's going on in the equity market and the bond market, you don't often get a candid response. So I appreciate that. I'm curious, when we link what's happened with the interim peace deal with the spate of central bank meetings this week, I believe there's more than 20 central bank decisions this week. Was this a gift to central bankers? Maybe not in the U.S., where we already know that the Fed's not going to do anything one way or another, but for other central banks, this is some kind of relief for them.
1: 100%. I mean, you think about, obviously, with headline inflation, the stress is real around what those numbers end up being. I mean, we look at the core, you know, I would argue there is some transmission coming in, but it was interesting to see the CPI report last week. We look at core goods, 3-month moving average core goods inflation is 0.1%, and 6-month moving average 0.4%. You're not seeing in goods. Where you're seeing this latent inflation is, quite frankly, in services, things like, insurance, a number in CPI. You look at that number, education, et cetera. So it's definitely helpful. It definitely takes, you know, places like the ECB that are looking at multiple hikes, and you say, gosh, now maybe they don't have to move in multiple forms. So it is a big deal. I mean, it is a big deal for all markets when you think about central banks may not have to hike as much. And then you think about, you know, what does it mean for overall when you think about your NPV of owning the equity market if rates aren't going to move significantly higher. It's a big deal.
3: BlackRock Global Fixed Income CIO Rick Ryder there, speaking exclusively with Bloomberg's Scarlett Fu. Well, JP Morgan has turned bullish on stocks following optimism that peace in the Middle East is near. The bank's trading desk says a potential US-Iran agreement could catalyze a broad risk-on impulse across equities supported by strong fundamentals. But they're also warning of risk in bond volatility driven by hawkish growth and inflation data, as well as central bank messaging. Nomura says the US-Iran deal bolsters the case for selectively shorting the dollar, including against the Chinese yuan. Strategists see the offshore yuan strengthening significantly alongside a broadly weaker US dollar. They recommend focusing on relative value opportunities in foreign exchange, such as buying the euro against the Indian rupee. Let's get you a quick look at markets as we're just a few minutes away from the start of trading across major markets here in Japan, Korea and Australia. And it is a big day for central banks. Of course, we're expecting moves from the Bank of Japan, despite the absence of Governor Ueda, and keeping an eye on the community.

communications when it comes to the media conference later on today, perhaps higher in terms of the implications. Australia, we're not expecting a move from the RBA, but also looking at that assessment as to what the recent slowdown of the indicators in the economy, including what's going on with the property market, might be faring in terms of the RBA and Governor Bullock's thinking. Nikkei futures upside of about 0.5% there. We're looking like KOSPI futures looking much stronger than Nikkei. Japanese equity traders perhaps taking a bit of a breather after that record high rally that we saw in the previous session. Sydney looking a bit of downside of 0.9%. We do have the market aheads in Sydney, Seoul and Tokyo next. This is Bloomberg.

0: tech is integrated into every aspect of our lives, from finance to defence, AI to entertainment, and from the road to the stars. 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
3: The dollar until the news over the weekend was down, was down against only two major currencies, the Norwegian crown and the Australian dollar, both big commodity exporters. It was stronger against everything else, primarily on rate expectations. Higher interest rates following higher energy prices and broader inflation pressures. Now that that is off the table, you have seen yields, as you guys just mentioned, down a little bit. You are seeing the dollar down a little bit today.
4: Yep.
3: And the question, again, it goes back to the Fed. Do we have a hawkish bias in the press conference this week or not? I think the rate expectations will continue to be pretty important for the dollar going ahead. And again, it's not just the U.S., right? Two sides to every currency trade. We expect a Bank of Japan hike this week. The ECB, the European Central Bank, just raised rates. Yep. So it's not clear how much stronger the dollar gets.
2: Out of Florida in Johns Hopkins, I mean, there was this idea that if you end a war, even as Kaplan says, a middle war, the idea is you get a disinflationary tendency. If you're on Wall Street right now, in what's clearly a boom investment banking environment, do you just assume disinflation?
3: I wouldn't assume anything right now. Look, we have some tweets and some headlines suggesting that we have a step forward towards peace. Mm-hmm. The deal isn't supposed to be signed till Friday. And even then, it's not clear yet if it sticks.
1: 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Here's Lisa Abramowitz and Anne-Marie Hordern.
5: Joining us now, Rocket Lab President and CEO Peter Beck. Peter, thank you so much for being with us. You have been a public company for quite a while. You two are getting something of a boost from this. What do you think people have gotten wrong about investing in space until now when they're starting to pay attention?
6: Yeah, well, I think space is kind of an interesting opportunity. I mean, it's relatively new to the market. And, you know, we listed, a few years ago now, and really are probably the only pure play space company at scale here on the public markets. So, it's great that when SpaceX lists, it brings a lot of eyeballs and interest and good research to the sector. I think net, it's a good thing for the whole space industry.
5: So do you find yourself complementary to SpaceX, or are you in direct competition with Elon Musk?
6: Well, in some cases in direct competition, but also very complementary. We are an end-to-end space company, so we're the second most frequently launched rocket, US rocket in the world, behind SpaceX. So the rocket bit of it is competitive, but two-thirds of our business